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1: With SRN News, I'm John Scott. Today in Utah, lawyers for the man accused of killing Charlie Kirk plan to call a final witness as they try to raise doubts about the prosecution's case. A judge is deciding whether prosecutors have enough evidence to put Tyler Robinson on trial on a charge of aggravated murder. Kirk was killed as he spoke to a crowd at Utah Valley University on September 10th. Robinson charged with aggravated murder and has still not entered a plea. Democrats in Maine beginning a sprint to nominate a new candidate for a pivotal U.S. Senate seat. The drive began after Graham Plattner announced he's withdrawing from that race after a sexual assault allegation. Democrats need to pick a candidate to replace Plattner on the ballot by July 27th, less than 4 months before the nominee will face longtime Republican Senator Susan Collins. A U.S. airport has been renamed today after the president, correspondent Laura Winters.
2: PBI, Palm Beach International, now DJT, Donald J. Trump International, son Eric Trump posting the audio from the control tower on his social media pages as he and family members arrive at 5 in the morning for the first flight landing there under the new name.
3: Attention all aircraft, effective immediately. Palm Beach International Airport is officially President Donald J. Trump International Airport.
2: The new signs around the airport are up and the name change in effect on the airline websites that operate out of Palm Beach, Florida. Laura Winters reporting.
1: There's a major legal battle in Washington that it's continuing.
4: Olympic canoeist David Hurd has pleaded not guilty to a felony charge connected to damage at the Lincoln Memorial reflecting pool. Prosecutors say Hearn helped damage the recently renovated landmark. If convicted, he could face up to 10 years in prison. His next court appearance is scheduled for August. Willie Nelson, The White House.
1: This is SRN News. Planned Parenthood beginning to spend big on the midterms. Correspondent Michael Harrington reports.
5: The nation's largest abortion business is launching a $2 million campaign designed to defeat pro-life Republicans in November. Most of the cash will go to influencing the vote in swing districts in states such as Arizona, Colorado, Iowa, Michigan, New York, and Pennsylvania. Planned Parenthood has already spent $1.5 million on political campaigns this year. This fresh $2 million will be added on top of that. Michael Harrington reporting.
1: Texas lawmakers considering banning foreign nationals from using surrogates in the state, raising concerns about immigration and birthright citizenship. The Texas Senate Health Committee is set to hear testimony on this issue. Many prominent pro-life organizations oppose surrogacy. The Texas GOP recently included a ban on commercial surrogacy for foreign nationals in its platform. This is SRN News. Tensions rising over immigration between the U.S. and Mexico.
6: Mexico plans to request criminal charges over the deaths of 17 Mexicans in ICE custody or during immigration operations under the Trump administration.
7: Podemos ser omisos.
6: Mexican President Claudia Sheinbaum says we cannot turn a blind eye to the Mexicans who have died during ICE operations or who are or were detained in these detention centers, which are operated by private companies contracted by ICE. The request, which carries no legal weight, will be submitted to state prosecutors and the Justice Department. It will be accompanied by civil lawsuits against the companies that operate the detention centers. I'm Ed Donahue.
1: Meanwhile, U.S. officials say those being held by authorities were there for a reason. Primarily, they had entered the United States illegally, and many had then broken various laws. More details at srnnews.com.

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0: Thank you for tuning in today, and we are in the book of Jude in verse 16, and he is talking about the things that an apostate occupies his time, his energy with. He said these are murmurs, complainers, walking after their own lusts. And we talked about lust being the product of the flesh and of carnality. And in the last broadcast, we dealt with some of the works of the flesh that are outlined in Galatians chapter 5, verse 19, because if I operate in the lust of the flesh, and let me remind you that according to Romans chapter 7 and verse 18, the Apostle Paul was lamenting over his carnal nature that had not been eradicated at salvation. You didn't get rid of yours either. You do have the divine nature. We've been made partakers of the divine nature, 2 Peter chapter 1 and verse 4, the indwelling Holy Ghost, and if any man have not the Spirit of Christ, he is none of his, according to Romans 8 and verse 9. So there's no question that we are new creatures in Christ. We do have the divine nature. But Paul said in Galatians 5 and verse 17, the flesh lusteth against the Spirit, and the Spirit against the flesh, and the two are contrary, so that you cannot do the things that you would. And he said in verse 16, if you walk in the Spirit, you will not fulfill the lust of the flesh. So I have a choice in the matter. Like the old boy said, two natures struggle in my breast. The one is foul, the other blessed. The new I love, the old I hate, the one I feed will dominate. And in Romans 7 and verse 18, where Paul's lamenting over that fallen nature that all of us have, he said, for I know that in me, that is in my flesh, dwelleth no good thing. So good flesh is bad flesh. It does not matter what the intention is. When I operate in the flesh, the outcome is not good. And he made that clear. He said, in me, that is in my flesh, my carnal nature, if I operate after the lusts of the flesh, the desires of the flesh and of the mind, as it's outlined in Ephesians 2. He said, we walked according to the course of this world, according to the prince of the power of the air. And he said, we did that. We were fulfilling the lusts of our flesh and of our mind, operating by those carnal desires that come so natural to a lost man and to a backslider and to somebody in the flesh. And that always leads to negative consequences. He said, the works of the flesh are manifest or made visible, which are these, and we dealt with these sex sins, which are so prevalent in this day and hour, adultery, fornication, uncleanness, and we even dealt with lasciviousness in the last broadcast, loose living. Then we come to another category of sins of the flesh that have to do with false worship, have to do with self-worship, have to do with satanic worship, have to do with the worship of humanity or education. It is false worship that is here. He talks about idolatry and witchcraft. And idol worship, the Bible says, little children, in 1 John, he said, little children, chapter 5, keep yourselves from idols. But you understand, an idol is not always an image carved out of wood or stone. It's certainly described that way in the book of Psalms, where he talks about them making their own false gods, that they have mouths, but they can't speak, and they have eyes, but they can't see, and they have ears, but they cannot hear. Why? Because they're a fabrication of man. But the Bible talks here about idolatry, idol worship, human worship, angelic worship, worship of nature, the tree hugger of our day, and even stubbornness itself is identified, and I'll explain why in a moment. But let me remind you that idolatry is a violation of the very first commandment that God gave in Exodus chapter 20, when he gave the law. The very first thing that he dealt with was idolatry. He said, and God spake all these words, saying, I am the Lord thy God, which have brought thee out of the land of Egypt and out of the house of bondage. Thou shalt have no other gods before me. Thou shalt not make unto thee any graven image or any likeness of anything that is in heaven above, or that is in the earth beneath, or that is under the water, or that is in the water under the earth. Thou shalt not bow down thyself to them, nor serve them, for I am the Lord thy, or for I, the Lord thy God, am a jealous God. Watch it now. Visiting the iniquity of the fathers unto the children, unto the third and fourth generation of them that hate me. Now, the Bible makes it very clear in Ezekiel that the father doesn't die for the sins of the son, neither does the son die for the sins of the father. She said, what does it mean under the third and fourth generation? Well, what one generation tolerates, the next generation will embrace, and the next generation will propagate and promote. And there is a process of degeneration. That's why the lines must be clearly defined, and we must stand solid and not budge on biblical truth, because once we do, the erosion that takes place is unbelievable. It's rapid, and it destroys the moral fiber of society and the holiness of our churches and the power of God on the things that we're trying to do. But he warns about idolatry in Exodus chapter 20. There is no other reason that it's first on the list other than the fact that it is the top priority. God needs to be worshipped. Thou shalt worship the Lord thy God, and him only shalt thou serve. That's the biblical statement the Lord Jesus made. And so all these forms of worship are a violation of the very first commandment of God. And hear me, idolatry never takes place without there being judgment executed. Nothing is more offensive to a holy God than idolatry, someone or something taking his place. You know, Job said, I have not kissed my hand. I believe it was Job. He said, I have not kissed my own hand. In other words, you'd kiss the hand of a deity. You would kiss the hand of a king. He said, I have not elevated myself to that place. I haven't kissed my own hand. But remember now what he said in 1 Samuel 15, verse 22 and 23. He said, rebellion is as the sin of witchcraft, and stubbornness is as iniquity and idolatry. Rebellion is as the sin of witchcraft, and stubbornness is iniquity and idolatry. Wow, he tells us in this passage that rebellion is like the sin of witchcraft, and it is that old carnal fallen nature that rebels. And they that are in the flesh cannot please God. And you can't be in the flesh and in the spirit at the same time. Those that are in the flesh are not subject to the law of God. Neither indeed can be. Why? That carnal nature, according to Romans chapter 8, resists and rejects the authority of God. It elevates self to the position of final authority. And we see that in 1 Samuel 15, 22 and 23. He said, rebellion is as the sin of witchcraft. To rebel means to bow up the authority of God and refuse to respond favorably to it. Stubbornness is for me to exercise self-will that is in violation of the command of God. It is for me to sit in the seat of God. It is for me to become my own final authority. It is for me to replace the will of God with my own will. And we have illustrations of that in the Word of God. Maybe the most notable one is Isaiah chapter 14, where we find in Ezekiel 28, Lucifer was in the garden of God. He walked there. He had an elevated position. He is the anointed cherub that covereth, but his heart was lifted in pride. And he said five times, I will, I will, I will, I will, I will. There was a divine purpose for Lucifer's existence. And in pride, Lucifer replaced the will of God with his own will. You are aware that God did not create a devil in the beginning. Lucifer's pride and self-will caused him to fall, and he was cast down, according to Isaiah 14, verses 12 through 14, when he declared those five I wills contrary to the will of God for his life. It made a devil out of him. He was cast down. And when you declare your will, look, if Lucifer, son of the morning, the anointed cherub that covereth, in the garden of God, could not get away with replacing the will of God with his own will, what makes you think you can? If replacing the will of God with his own will made a devil out of him, what do you think that it does to you? It puts you in an adversarial position with God, and the flesh is contrary to the spirit, according to Galatians 5:17. The fallen nature is corrupt. There is nothing good in it, and even religious exercise in the flesh is unacceptable to a holy God, and it will lead to false worship, and it will lead to self-worship and self-righteousness, to self-elevation. And that's what we learn from 1 Samuel 15:22-23, that rebellion is as or likened to the sin of witchcraft. Why? Because the first rebel against God, Lucifer, is the author of witchcraft, which is a false source of power and authority and a false form of worship. Then he said stubbornness, which has to do with me exerting my will over the will of God. Stubbornness is, it's iniquity, no doubt, because it is a willful choice. Look, iniquity is whenever I know I'm doing wrong and I do it anyway. I didn't miss the mark when I was attempting to do right. I knew I was doing wrong and pressed the issue. That is iniquity. He said it is a form of iniquity. It is also a form of idolatry, where I sit in the seat of God. I elevate myself as the final authority in faith and practice. And when you talk about witchcraft, by the way, in Revelation 21 and verse 8, the word he uses for sorcery is also connected to witchcraft. It has to do with drug abuse. It has to do with connection to the spirit world. It has to do with false worship. And the Bible tells us that the flesh leans toward these things. Folks, you and I desperately need to walk in the Spirit and live in the Spirit as the people of God. And if you're listening today and you've never been saved, let me plead with you to turn to Christ now and receive him as your personal Savior.
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1: With SRN News, I'm John Scott. Today in Utah, lawyers for the man accused of killing Charlie Kirk plan to call a final witness as they try to raise doubts about the prosecution's case. A judge is deciding whether prosecutors have enough evidence to put Tyler Robinson on trial on a charge of aggravated murder. Kirk was killed as he spoke to a crowd at Utah Valley University on September 10th. Robinson charged with aggravated murder and has still not entered a plea. Democrats in Maine beginning a sprint to nominate a new candidate for a pivotal U.S. Senate seat. The drive began after Graham Plattner announced he's withdrawing from that race after a sexual assault allegation. Democrats need to pick a candidate to replace Plattner on the ballot by July 27th, less than 4 months before the nominee will face longtime Republican Senator Susan Collins. A U.S. airport has been renamed today after the president. Correspondent Laura Winters.
2: PBI, Palm Beach International, now DJT, Donald J. Trump International. Son Eric Trump posting the audio from the control tower on his social media pages as he and family members arrive at 5 in the morning for the first flight landing there under the new name.
3: Attention all aircraft, effective immediately. Palm Beach International Airport is officially President Donald J. Trump International Airport.
2: The new signs around the airport are up and the name change in effect on the airline websites that operate out of Palm Beach, Florida. Laura Winters reporting.
1: There's a major legal battle in Washington that it's continuing.
4: Olympic canoeist David Hurd has pleaded not guilty to a felony charge connected to damage at the Lincoln Memorial reflecting pool. Prosecutors say Hurd helped damage the recently renovated landmark. If convicted, he could face up to 10 years in prison. His next court appearance is scheduled for August. Willie Nelson, The White House.
1: This is SRN News. Planned Parenthood beginning to spend big on the midterms. Correspondent Michael Harrington reports.
5: The nation's largest abortion business is launching a $2 million campaign designed to defeat pro-life Republicans in November. Most of the cash will go to influencing the vote in swing districts in states such as Arizona, Colorado, Iowa, Michigan, New York, and Pennsylvania. Planned Parenthood has already spent $1.5 million on political campaigns this year. This fresh $2 million will be added on top of that. Michael Harrington reporting.
1: Texas lawmakers considering banning foreign nationals from using surrogates in the state, raising concerns about immigration and birthright citizenship. The Texas Senate Health Committee is set to hear testimony on this issue. Many prominent pro-life organizations oppose surrogacy. The Texas GOP recently included a ban on commercial surrogacy for foreign nationals in its platform. This is SRN News. Tensions rising over immigration between the U.S. and Mexico.
6: Mexico plans to request criminal charges over the deaths of 17 Mexicans in ICE custody or during immigration operations under the Trump administration.
7: Podemos ser omisos.
6: Mexican President Claudia Sheinbaum says we cannot turn a blind eye to the Mexicans who have died during ICE operations or who are or were detained in these detention centers, which are operated by private companies contracted by ICE. The request, which carries no legal weight, will be submitted to state prosecutors and the Justice Department. It will be accompanied by civil lawsuits against the companies that operate the detention centers. I'm Ed Donahue.
1: Meanwhile, U.S. officials say those being held by authorities were there for a reason. Primarily, they had entered the United States illegally, and many had then broken various laws. More details at srnnews.com.

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1: With SRN News, I'm John Scott. Today in Utah, lawyers for the man accused of killing Charlie Kirk plan to call a final witness as they try to raise doubts about the prosecution's case. A judge is deciding whether prosecutors have enough evidence to put Tyler Robinson on trial on a charge of aggravated murder. Kirk was killed as he spoke to a crowd at Utah Valley University on September 10th. Robinson charged with aggravated murder and has still not entered a plea. Democrats in Maine beginning a sprint to nominate a new candidate for a pivotal U.S. Senate seat. The drive began after Graham Plattner announced he's withdrawing from that race after a sexual assault allegation. Democrats need to pick a candidate to replace Plattner on the ballot by July 27th, less than 4 months before the nominee will face longtime Republican Senator Susan Collins. A U.S. airport has been renamed today after the president, correspondent Laura Winters.
2: PBI, Palm Beach International, now DJT, Donald J. Trump International, son Eric Trump posting the audio from the control tower on his social media pages as he and family members arrive at 5 in the morning for the first flight landing there under the new name.
3: Attention all aircraft, effective immediately. Palm Beach International Airport is officially President Donald J. Trump International Airport.
2: The new signs around the airport are up and the name change in effect on the airline websites that operate out of Palm Beach, Florida. Laura Winters reporting.
1: There's a major legal battle in Washington that it's continuing.
4: Olympic canoeist David Hurd has pleaded not guilty to a felony charge connected to damage at the Lincoln Memorial reflecting pool. Prosecutors say Hurd helped damage the recently renovated landmark. If convicted, he could face up to 10 years in prison. His next court appearance is scheduled for August. Willie Nelson, The White House.
1: This is SRN News. Planned Parenthood beginning to spend big on the midterms. Correspondent Michael Harrington reports.
5: The nation's largest abortion business is launching a $2 million campaign designed to defeat pro-life Republicans in November. Most of the cash will go to influencing the vote in swing districts in states such as Arizona, Colorado, Iowa, Michigan, New York, and Pennsylvania. Planned Parenthood has already spent $1.5 million on political campaigns this year. This fresh $2 million will be added on top of that. Michael Harrington reporting.
1: Texas lawmakers considering banning foreign nationals from using surrogates in the state, raising concerns about immigration and birthright citizenship. The Texas Senate Health Committee is set to hear testimony on this issue. Many prominent pro-life organizations oppose surrogacy. The Texas GOP recently included a ban on commercial surrogacy for foreign nationals in its platform. This is SRN News. Tensions rising over immigration between the U.S. and Mexico.
6: Mexico plans to request criminal charges over the deaths of 17 Mexicans in ICE custody or during immigration operations under the Trump administration.
7: Podemos ser omisos.
6: Mexican President Claudia Sheinbaum says we cannot turn a blind eye to the Mexicans who have died during ICE operations or who are or were detained in these detention centers, which are operated by private companies contracted by ICE. The request, which carries no legal weight, will be submitted to state prosecutors and the Justice Department. It will be accompanied by civil lawsuits against the companies that operate the detention centers. I'm Ed Donahue.
1: Meanwhile, U.S. officials say those being held by authorities were there for a reason. Primarily, they had entered the United States illegally, and many had then broken various laws. More details at srnnews.com.

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His grace I find sufficient to keep me in life's way. 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He gives me grace and comfort in every time

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1: With SRN News, I'm John Scott. Today in Utah, lawyers for the man accused of killing Charlie Kirk plan to call a final witness as they try to raise doubts about the prosecution's case. A judge is deciding whether prosecutors have enough evidence to put Tyler Robinson on trial on a charge of aggravated murder. Kirk was killed as he spoke to a crowd at Utah Valley University on September 10th. Robinson charged with aggravated murder and has still not entered a plea. Democrats in Maine beginning a sprint to nominate a new candidate for a pivotal U.S. Senate seat. The drive began after Graham Platner announced he's withdrawing from that race after a sexual assault allegation. Democrats need to pick a candidate to replace Platner on the ballot by July 27th. Less than 4 months before the nominee will face longtime Republican Senator Susan Collins. A U.S. airport has been renamed today after the president. Correspondent Laura Winters.
2: PBI, Palm Beach International, now DJT, Donald J. Trump International. Son Eric Trump posting the audio from the control tower on his social media pages as he and family members arrive at 5 in the morning for the first flight landing there under the new name.
3: Pressure all aircraft, effective immediately. Palm Beach International Airport is officially President Donald J. Trump International Airport.
2: The new signs around the airport are up and the name change in effect on the airline websites that operate out of Palm Beach, Florida. Laura Winters reporting.
1: There's a major legal battle in Washington that it's continuing.
4: Olympic canoeist David Hurd has pleaded not guilty to a felony charge connected to damage at the Lincoln Memorial reflecting pool. Prosecutors say Hurd helped damage the recently renovated landmark. If convicted, he could face up to 10 years in prison. His next court appearance is scheduled for August. Willie Nelson, The White House.
1: This is SRN News. Planned Parenthood beginning to spend big on the midterms. Correspondent Michael Harrington reports.
5: The nation's largest abortion business is launching a $2 million campaign designed to defeat pro-life Republicans in November. Most of the cash will go to influencing the vote in swing districts in states such as Arizona, Colorado, Iowa, Michigan, New York, and Pennsylvania. Planned Parenthood has already spent $1.5 million on political campaigns this year. This fresh $2 million will be added on top of that. Michael Harrington reporting.
1: Texas lawmakers considering banning foreign nationals from using surrogates in the state, raising concerns about immigration and birthright citizenship. The Texas Senate Health Committee is set to hear testimony on this issue. Many prominent pro-life organizations oppose surrogacy. The Texas GOP recently included a ban on commercial surrogacy for foreign nationals in its platform. This is SRN News. Tensions rising over immigration between the U.S. and Mexico.
6: Mexico plans to request criminal charges over the deaths of 17 Mexicans in ICE custody or during immigration operations under the Trump administration.
7: Podemos ser omisos.
6: Mexican President Claudia Sheinbaum says we cannot turn a blind eye to the Mexicans who have died during ICE operations or who are or were detained in these detention centers, which are operated by private companies contracted by ICE. The request, which carries no legal weight, will be submitted to state prosecutors and the Justice Department. It will be accompanied by civil lawsuits against the companies that operate the detention centers. I'm Ed Donahue.
1: Meanwhile, U.S. officials say those being held by authorities were there for a reason. Primarily, they had entered the United States illegally, and many had then broken various laws. More details at srnnews.com.
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1: One sat alone beside the highway begging. His eyes were blind, the light he could not see.

0: There are many wonderful texts in these first 9 verses, but I believe I'd like to speak on something you hardly ever hear me speak on. And I'll just take as the text, first gave their own selves. Now that's it. Verse 5, and this they did, not as we hope, but first gave their own selves. I believe I'd speak today on putting first things first. Matthew 6:33 said, seek ye first the kingdom of God, his righteousness, and all these things shall be added unto you. God has a divine order for everything. For instance, when he made the sun, and when he made the earth and the planets, he put them all in their proper places. That's where they've been ever since. He said to the moon, now you're not going to have any light, but I'm going to let you reflect the light. Now the moon could have been stubborn and rebellious and said, listen, if I can't be the light, I won't do anything else. I'm not going to reflect somebody else's light. Now you just take it from me, if I'm to shed light at night, and if I'm to be a full moon, I'll have my own light. No, he said, you don't have any light, it'll be borrowed light. But the moon's been perfectly content to reflect the light of the sun. All right, now then, if all of us, I mean, now my head, my brain, my heart, my feet, my hands, my toes, my eyes, my ears, if all of it is facing the Son of God, then there's going to be light coming out of everything about me. And that's the way it ought to be with you and me. And I believe it will be. You know, it just thrills me. I've been praying this week for some of you, and some of the very ones I've prayed for wound right up at the altar last night. I mean, really, it just encouraged my heart. I mean, just to know that there's a hunger in your heart. You know, you can't tell by looking at a little old girl and see how silly she is and how long she giggles. I mean, just what's going on in her little heart. A lot of times, it's more serious than you think it is. And you have to see that. You really do. A lot of times you think the way these little girls, act out here and they're so playful and all, you think, well, they never have a serious thought. And yet, listen, there are moments down in their soul, God's dealing with them. Last night, we had a business meeting here in the altar, and my soul was really blessed. And I felt like God witnessed to people very definitely last night about giving their lives as missionaries. And so I want to give you the text again. They first gave themselves. They first gave themselves. You couldn't give enough money to take care of not giving your life. So I want to talk with you on giving. I believe I'll talk to you about how much you're to give, when you're to give, and where you're to put it. Now, out in the radio audience, somebody, because of the tradition, might raise some eyebrows, but this has been my conviction for many years, and God has blessed it. You'd say, Brother Locke, what do you think about tithing? I think tithing would be a good place to start and a bad place to stop. I really do. You could never convince me that the text that I read this morning would endorse tithing as the end, but maybe the beginning. Tithing will make a big fat hypocrite out of you. If that's all you ever intend to give is 10% of your income, suppose a man makes $100,000 in a year, and there's a lot of them make more than that. A man makes $100,000 a year. So he writes out a little check for $10,000 and slips it to the Lord as his tip for the year and says to his wife and 2 children, now then, we got $90,000 left for us. Isn't that great? Bless his old chinchy heart. Talk about it. Listen, you're not kidding anybody but yourself. Now, if he'd have written the check to the Lord for $90,000 and said, now then, to his family, we certainly have plenty left, $10,000. I believe we can live very nicely on that. Now then, I'm going to say something else. And I guarantee you, I'm exposing my head for the bullets now. And I mean, somebody just go ahead and get your axe ready, because you can chop all you want to, but my old neck is as tough as a burdock stump. And you can just chop all you want to on it, and more than likely, you'll never get it cut off. Now, where shall we put it? Where am I going to put the money? Somebody said, got to put it all in the church. It's the storehouse. There's no other storehouse. I mean, that's it. May I remind you, now, don't anybody quit listening until I'm through my message here, because you'll miss the blessing. Did you know that when he said, bring you all the tithes into the storehouse, there wasn't any church? Did you know, dear friend, that what my conviction is that you are responsible to God with your life and with your giving, and it's a personal matter. And if God can't tell you where to put your money, He couldn't tell you where to put your life. Now, let me make it clear. I believe that any church that is doing the will of God would be worthy of 10% of my income if it's really winning souls to Christ. But I'm not going to even stop there. If a church is not winning souls to Christ, and if it's wasting God's money, I ought not give one dime to it. I mean, not one penny. You'd say, well, don't you think it ought to be kept on? And so, well, brother, if it's not doing the work of God, why support it? That couldn't be God's storehouse. If you don't, are you listening? You know where the storehouse is? It's where you get your groceries. I believe that I need to support the church. And I want to say to our people right here, this is the first time I've ever said it. May not say it again for a year. May never say it again. Anybody that comes to this church and believes in the work of this church ought to have a part in the work of this church. And we ought to do it regularly. I mean, we ought to be faithful. The Bible said, let every man on the first day of the week, let every one of you lay by him in store as the Lord has prospered him. I believe we ought to give consistently, we ought to give regularly, we ought to give lovingly, we ought to give liberally, because it's more blessed to give than to receive. Now let me make one other thing clear. This I've preached for years. Don't ever give because somebody needs something. That's not the main reason. You'll miss the blessing. Give because you need to give. You need to exercise. You need some way to express your love to Jesus. Didn't he say that you might prove the sincerity of your love? You know what? You know what giving does? Giving just proves whether you're sincere or not. Oh, don't you kid yourself. I go home, you know, and back there when my little girls were small, you know, little old Elizabeth Ann, little old round-cheeked girl with her long curls, and I'd go in and see that little meddlesome Pam that is always, you know, trying to pull my leg and call Daddy Boy about this and Daddy Boy the other and all that, and I'd go in and I'd say, well, I thought I better stop by and tell Ms. Roloff and tell Pam and tell Elizabeth Ann, I love you. Elizabeth Ann said, Daddy, you really love me? I said, sure. Pam said, Daddy boy, you love me? I said, of course I love you. That's the reason I came by here. And said, Daddy boy, ain't no groceries in the kitchen. We haven't had anything to eat all day. Boy. Man, it wouldn't take long to melt my heart. I mean, that'd nearly make me cry right now. And then, oh, I said, oh, forget it. I just want to tell you I love you. Yeah. I mean, just go get a drink of water. Haven't you got any old crackers in there or something you could eat, you know? I just want to tell you, I'll be going. I've got work to do. You know, I'm a preacher. I'm going to go across the country. I've got to preach. But I want to let y'all know I love you. Boy, let me tell you something. I walked out of the door like that. I imagine Pam and Elizabeth Ann and say to Ms. Roloff, say, Mother, I tell you, I don't believe we need too much of that kind of love, do we? Amen. All right, come on. You get up here and holler, oh, how I love Jesus. And Jesus said, if you love me, you will keep my commandments. And he said, you better see that you abound in this grace also, as you abound in faith, in utterance, and in love one toward another. He said, see that you abound in this grace. You know what he's talking about? He's talking about the grace of giving. You know what? You know the place to put your money is where God tells you to put it. And if you haven't got a close enough relationship to Jesus Christ to get orders from him about your money as well as your life, you're not on talking terms and you're out of fellowship with him. And God's people ought to be faithful. What I'm trying to say, I'm preaching nothing in the world but one of the most old-fashioned Bible doctrines and Baptist doctrines that ever was trotted out, and that is, I believe in personal, individual responsibility to God all the way, every bit of it. God tells me about my soul, my sin, saved me from my sin, tells me what to do with my life, my money, my time, my talent, and everything that I have. And if you don't have a relationship like that, you ought to get you one. I'm sick and tired of Catholicism wearing Baptist breeches. And this business of preacher, and I didn't come out here to pastor this church to tell you what you've got to do or to tell you where to put your money. I'll tell you what I believe God teaches about it, and then you go to the Lord and talk with him about it. I'd like for you to be mature enough to say, I've found God's will for my life. And then I'll say, amen, I believe it. Now, Everett, listen. You'd say, Brother Olaf, how old should a little child be before it gets saved? Let me ask you this. How old should a little child be before it minds mother and daddy? Oh, you'd say a very early age. You'd say, how old should I be before I could love Jesus? How old should you be before you love your mother and daddy and be obedient to them? Why, he said, suffer little children to come to me and forbid them not, for such is the kingdom of heaven. It's good for a man and to bear the yoke in his youth. Remember now thy creator in the days of thy youth, while the evil days come not, nor the years draw nigh, when thou shalt say, I have no pleasure in these things. I wish it had been possible somehow for you girls before you got 12 or 15 or 16 or 18 or 20 to give your heart to Jesus. Sure would have saved you a lot of heartaches. Really would have saved you a lot of heart. But it's not too late. I mean, God's grace is retroactive, and it'll blot out the past and brighten up the present and glorify the future.
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1: With SRN News, I'm John Scott. Today in Utah, lawyers for the man accused of killing Charlie Kirk plan to call a final witness as they try to raise doubts about the prosecution's case. A judge is deciding whether prosecutors have enough evidence to put Tyler Robinson on trial on a charge of aggravated murder. Kirk was killed as he spoke to a crowd at Utah Valley University on September 10th. Robinson charged with aggravated murder and has still not entered a plea. Democrats in Maine beginning a sprint to nominate a new candidate for a pivotal U.S. Senate seat. The drive began after Graham Plattner announced he's withdrawing from that race after a sexual assault allegation. Democrats need to pick a candidate to replace Plattner on the ballot by July 27th, less than 4 months before the nominee will face longtime Republican Senator Susan Collins. A U.S. airport has been renamed today after the president, correspondent Laura Winters.
2: PBI, Palm Beach International, now DJT, Donald J. Trump International, son Eric Trump posting the audio from the control tower on his social media pages as he and family members arrive at 5 in the morning for the first flight landing there under the new name.
3: Attention all aircraft, effective immediately. Palm Beach International Airport is officially President Donald J. Trump International Airport.
2: The new signs around the airport are up, and the name change in effect on the airline websites that operate out of Palm Beach, Florida. Laura Winters reporting.
1: There's a major legal battle in Washington that it's continuing.
4: Olympic canoeist David Hurd has pleaded not guilty to a felony charge connected to damage at the Lincoln Memorial reflecting pool. Prosecutors say Hurd helped damage the recently renovated landmark. If convicted, he could face up to 10 years in prison. His next court appearance is scheduled for August. Willie Nelson, The White House.
1: This is SRN News. Planned Parenthood beginning to spend big on the midterms. Correspondent Michael Harrington reports.
5: The nation's largest abortion business is launching a $2 million campaign designed to defeat pro-life Republicans in November. Most of the cash will go to influencing the vote in swing districts in states such as Arizona, Colorado, Iowa, Michigan, New York, and Pennsylvania. Planned Parenthood has already spent $1.5 million on political campaigns this year. This fresh $2 million will be added on top of that. Michael Harrington reporting.
1: Texas lawmakers considering banning foreign nationals from using surrogates in the state, raising concerns about immigration and birthright citizenship. The Texas Senate Health Committee is set to hear testimony on this issue. Many prominent pro-life organizations oppose surrogacy. The Texas GOP recently included a ban on commercial surrogacy for foreign nationals in its platform. This is SRN News. Tensions rising over immigration between the U.S. and Mexico.
6: Mexico plans to request criminal charges over the deaths of 17 Mexicans in ICE custody or during immigration operations under the Trump administration.
7: Podemos ser omisos.
6: Mexican President Claudia Sheinbaum says we cannot turn a blind eye to the Mexicans who have died during ICE operations or who are or were detained in these detention centers, which are operated by private companies contracted by ICE. The request, which carries no legal weight, will be submitted to state prosecutors and the Justice Department. It will be accompanied by civil lawsuits against the companies that operate the detention centers. I'm Ed Donahue.
1: Meanwhile, U.S. officials say those being held by authorities were there for a reason. Primarily, they had entered the United States illegally, and many had then broken various laws. More details at srnnews.com.

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0: With that familiar theme song, we're reminded it's time once again for the Harvest Time Gospel Broadcast. 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
1: Thank you and greetings, radio friends. What a joy and privilege it is to come to your place of listening and share together with you another Harvest Time Gospel broadcast. How I praise the Lord for this open door, this heaven-bought privilege that our Lord allows us day after day together by the radio and study from His eternal Word. I trust that if it's at all possible, you'll take the time out, get your Bible, and let's open the Word of God together and allow the Lord to speak to our heart from His Word on the broadcast today. We're continuing our study in the book of John chapter number 3 and also the book of Acts chapter number 16 as we look at where Jesus said to Nicodemus in John 3:7, "Marvel not that I say unto thee, you must be born again." And then the question asked by the Philippian jailer in the book of Acts chapter 16, verse number 31, where the Bible said that he cried out, "What must I do to be saved?" The most important question of your life would be if you got serious before God and cried out, "What must I do to be saved?" We pointed out, first of all, that there is a need taught us in the Word of God that we should examine our salvation. The Bible said in the book of 2 Corinthians chapter 13, verse number 5, "Examine yourself whether you be in the faith." Again, the Bible said in 2 Corinthians chapter 5 and verse number 17, the Bible said, "Therefore, if any man be in Christ, he is a new creature. All things are passed away, and behold, all things are become new." And so we're examining, what must I do to be saved? And again, I want to say, you're not saved by going to church meetings. You're not saved by giving to church ministries. And you're not saved by gaining a church membership. Now, it's wonderful and right that people go to church and that they give to the church and that they gain a church membership. But that in itself, my friend, does not save a person from their sins and from eternity in the lake of fire and brimstone. Jesus said to Nicodemus, "Marvel not that I say unto you, except a man be born again, he cannot see the kingdom of God." And so we've been looking at what it means to be born again, what it means to be saved by the marvelous grace of God. And again, I want to emphasize that the Bible said in Titus 3:5, "Not by works of righteousness which we have done, but according to His mercy, He saved us by the washing of regeneration and the renewing of the Holy Ghost." In the book of Ephesians, chapter number 2, verse 8 and 9, the Bible said, "For by grace are you saved through faith, that not of yourselves, it is a gift of God, and it's not of works, lest any man should boast." So we learn from the Word of God, salvation is not produced by our works, our walking, our wealth, our wishing, but salvation is a working of the grace of God that is wrought in our heart by the power of the Spirit of God and the Word of God. And so we started on Monday looking at this question, what must I do to be saved? I pointed out to you, first of all, that in order for a person to be saved, there must be revelation. The Spirit of God has got to reveal some truths to the heart of a sinner. Now, if you've never been saved, in one sense, you could say, "Preacher, I know I'm a sinner. I know I'm lost. I know if I were to die in the condition I'm in, that I'd lift my eyes in hell." But again, dear friend, I want to tell you, that has never really registered on your heart. It's never been made plain and personal to you by the person and power of the Holy Spirit. There must be the Spirit of God arousing us and awakening us to our needs of a Savior. So there must be the revelation of the Spirit. You say, what does He reveal? The Bible said when He's come, He'll reprove the world of sin, of righteousness, and of judgment. And I pointed out to you that the Holy Spirit reveals to the sinner his sinfulness And every man is a sinner, both by birth and also by behavior. But then I pointed out to you that the Holy Spirit will reveal our shortcomings. We have sinned and come short of the glory of God, and we do not have it in us. We're just not able to save ourselves. We cannot bring ourselves into the proper relationship with God in and of our own doing. So there must be a revelation of our sinfulness. There must be a revelation of our shortcoming. Then I believe there must be a revelation of sin's payday. Every sinner must be made aware of the fact that because he's a sinner, he's headed for hell, and he cannot save himself. But then when the Holy Spirit reveals to that sinner that he is a sinner, that he is coming up short, and that he is going to hell, he cannot save himself, then, my friend, the Spirit of God begins to

0: for him. And there is salvation in the Lord Jesus Christ for that sinner. So there must be the revelation of the Spirit. Then there must be repentance of sin. And I want to deal with this today. There must be the repentance of the sinner. Somebody said, now, preacher, do you believe a sinner's got to repent to be saved? Listen, my friend, getting saved is just the first repenting that a person does. When you get genuinely saved by the grace of God, you will live a life of repentance. We will be repenting throughout our Christian life. Romans chapter 2, verse number 4. The Bible said, the goodness of God leadeth thee to repentance. Now, I believe Bible repentance requires four things. And these are not works. These are just the work of repentance that the Holy Spirit will work in the life of the sinner. First of all, there's got to be conviction. Conviction is the awareness of our sin. No one will ever be saved until they are made aware by the Scriptures and by the Spirit of God that they are a sinner, a guilty sinner, before a thrice holy God. God can bring that conviction into the life of sinners in several ways. Basically, he'll use the Word of God. Sometimes he uses experiences that come into our life, situations and circumstances that we cannot explain, we do not understand, and we don't know where to go and what to do. And God will use those things to cause us to turn from ourselves and from our sin and turn to the Savior, that we might be saved by the marvelous grace of God. But not only must there be conviction, which is the awareness of our sin, but second, my friend, in repentance, there must be contrition. Contrition deals with our attitude toward our sin. Now, I want you to hear me. God never saves a sinner and leaves him in his sin. God never saves a sinner and leaves him loving that sin. God will save that sinner, and God will set that sinner free from the bondage and prison that sin has him in. And so, my friend, there must be conviction, the awareness of our sin. There must be contrition, the attitude must be right toward our sin. I want to tell you something, friend. You don't get saved with just a flippant attitude about your sin. No, when you get under Holy Ghost conviction and God begins to deal with you, you'll come to the place where you will have a broken heart and a contrite spirit because you have sinned so against God. So there must be conviction. There must be contrition. I quoted this on an earlier broadcast, but please allow me to quote it again. The Bible said in 2 Corinthians chapter 7, verse number 10, godly sorrow worketh repentance unto salvation, that needeth not to be repented of. You see, my friend, repentance is not a work of man. Repentance is a work of God. It's the goodness of God that leads you to repentance. And godly sorrow worketh repentance unto salvation, that need not to be repented of. You see, you will never be saved by the grace of God as long as you want to stay in sin. God does not save sinners and leave them in their sin. But there's got to be a broken heart, a grieved heart, over the fact that you have sinned and come short of the glory of God. But not only must there be conviction, the awareness of our sin, there must be contrition, that's our attitude towards sin. But thirdly, there must be confession, that is the acknowledging of our sin. Now, I'm aware of the fact that if you're an adult sinner, you could not name every sin that you've ever committed, but there are multitudes of sin that stand out in your life. But in your heart, you've got to acknowledge to God, I am a sinner. I'm a guilty sinner. I'm a hell-deserving sinner. I'm a hell-bound sinner. My friend, you turn from your sin to the Savior to be saved by the marvelous
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1: With SRN News, I'm John Scott. Today in Utah, lawyers for the man accused of killing Charlie Kirk plan to call a final witness as they try to raise doubts about the prosecution's case. A judge is deciding whether prosecutors have enough evidence to put Tyler Robinson on trial on a charge of aggravated murder. Kirk was killed as he spoke to a crowd at Utah Valley University on September 10th. Robinson charged with aggravated murder and has still not entered a plea. Democrats in Maine beginning a sprint to nominate a new candidate for a pivotal U.S. Senate seat. The drive began after Graham Plattner announced he's withdrawing from that race after a sexual assault allegation. Democrats need to pick a candidate to replace Plattner on the ballot by July 27th, less than 4 months before the nominee will face longtime Republican Senator Susan Collins. A U.S. airport has been renamed today after the president. Correspondent Laura Winters.
2: PBI, Palm Beach International, now DJT, Donald J. Trump International. Son Eric Trump posting the audio from the control tower on his social media pages as he and family members arrive at 5 in the morning for the first flight, landing there under the new name.
3: Attention all aircraft, effective immediately. Palm Beach International Airport is officially President Donald J. Trump International Airport.
2: The new signs around the airport are up and the name change in effect on the airline websites that operate out of Palm Beach, Florida. Laura Winters reporting.
1: There's a major legal battle in Washington that it's continuing.
4: Olympic canoeist David Hurt has pleaded not guilty to a felony charge connected to damage at the Lincoln Memorial reflecting pool. Prosecutors say Hurt helped damage the recently renovated landmark. If convicted, he could face up to 10 years in prison. His next court appearance is scheduled for August. Willie Nelson, The White House.
1: This is SRN News. Planned Parenthood beginning to spend big on the midterms. Correspondent Michael Harrington reports.
5: The nation's largest abortion business is launching a $2 million campaign designed to defeat pro-life Republicans in November. Most of the cash will go to influencing the vote in swing districts in states such as Arizona, Colorado, Iowa, Michigan, New York, and Pennsylvania. Planned Parenthood has already spent $1.5 million on political campaigns this year. This fresh $2 million will be added on top of that. Michael Harrington reporting.
1: Texas lawmakers considering banning foreign nationals from using surrogates in the state, raising concerns about immigration and birthright citizenship. The Texas Senate Health Committee is set to hear testimony on this issue. Many prominent pro-life organizations oppose surrogacy. The Texas GOP recently included a ban on commercial surrogacy for foreign nationals in its platform. This is SRN News. Tensions rising over immigration between the U.S. and Mexico.
6: Mexico plans to request criminal charges over the deaths of 17 Mexicans in ICE custody or during immigration operations under the Trump administration. Mexican President Claudia Sheinbaum says we cannot turn a blind eye to the Mexicans who have died during ICE operations or who are or were detained in these detention centers, which are operated by private companies contracted by ICE. The request, which carries no legal weight, will be submitted to state prosecutors and the Justice Department. It will be accompanied by civil lawsuits against the companies that operate the detention centers. I'm Ed Donahue.
1: Meanwhile, U.S. officials say those being held by authorities were there for a reason. Primarily, they had entered the United States illegally, and many had then broken various laws. More details at srnnews.com.
7: 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And now, here's our Creation Moment's host, Ian Taylor.
8: Just imagine a scientist going to the supermarket where he picks up a banana, an antenna from a blue crab, and a whisker from a catfish. He takes these back to his lab, hooks them together, and connects the whole thing to a computer. He calls it a bananatrode, and he uses it to detect chemicals from the human body called dopamine. While scientists don't actually do that, the scene is not so far-fetched. The crab antenna can detect tiny traces of amino acids in salt water. You see, crabs find their lunch by sensing and tracing down amino acids in the water. The catfish whisker can detect equally small amounts of amino acids in freshwater, and they both can do so extremely quickly. Scientists know that these natural sensors work much faster and are more sensitive than man's rather cumbersome methods of laboratory analysis. For that reason, they are being seriously studied for human medical use. One such application is a glucose sensor for an artificial pancreas. Oh, and the banana? That was for the scientist's lunch. It is amazing to consider that while the crab and the catfish are pretty low on the evolutionary ladder, yet they have these wonderful abilities not even matched by 21st century technology. Surely this is more reasonable evidence of superb design in the beginning by our Creator.
9: 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And be sure to join us next time for another Creation Moment.

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1: With SRN News, I'm John Scott. Today in Utah, lawyers for the man accused of killing Charlie Kirk plan to call a final witness as they try to raise doubts about the prosecution's case. A judge is deciding whether prosecutors have enough evidence to put Tyler Robinson on trial on a charge of aggravated murder. Kirk was killed as he spoke to a crowd at Utah Valley University on September 10th. Robinson charged with aggravated murder and has still not entered a plea. Democrats in Maine beginning a sprint to nominate a new candidate for a pivotal U.S. Senate seat. The drive began after Graham Plattner announced he's withdrawing from that race after a sexual assault allegation. Democrats need to pick a candidate to replace Plattner on the ballot by July 27th, less than 4 months before the nominee will face longtime Republican Senator Susan Collins. A U.S. airport has been renamed today after the president. Correspondent Laura Winters.
2: PBI, Palm Beach International, now DJT, Donald J. Trump International. Son Eric Trump posting the audio from the control tower on his social media pages as he and family members arrive at 5 in the morning for the first flight, landing there under the new name.
3: Attention all aircraft, effective immediately. Palm Beach International Airport is officially President Donald J. Trump International Airport.
2: The new signs around the airport are up and the name change in effect on the airline websites that operate out of Palm Beach, Florida. Laura Winters reporting.
1: There's a major legal battle in Washington that it's continuing.
4: Olympic canoeist David Hurd has pleaded not guilty to a felony charge connected to damage at the Lincoln Memorial reflecting pool. Prosecutors say Hurd helped damage the recently renovated landmark. If convicted, he could face up to 10 years in prison. His next court appearance is scheduled for August. Willie Nelson, The White House.
1: This is SRN News. Planned Parenthood beginning to spend big on the midterms. Correspondent Michael Harrington reports.
5: The nation's largest abortion business is launching a $2 million campaign designed to defeat pro-life Republicans in November. Most of the cash will go to influencing the vote in swing districts in states such as Arizona, Colorado, Iowa, Michigan, New York, and Pennsylvania. Planned Parenthood has already spent $1.5 million on political campaigns this year. This fresh $2 million will be added on top of that. Michael Harrington reporting.
1: Texas lawmakers considering banning foreign nationals from using surrogates in the state, raising concerns about immigration and birthright citizenship. The Texas Senate Health Committee is set to hear testimony on this issue. Many prominent pro-life organizations oppose surrogacy. The Texas GOP recently included a ban on commercial surrogacy for foreign nationals in its platform. This is SRN News. Tensions rising over immigration between the U.S. and Mexico.
6: Mexico plans to request criminal charges over the deaths of 17 Mexicans in ICE custody or during immigration operations under the Trump administration.
7: Podemos ser omisos.
6: Mexican President Claudia Sheinbaum says we cannot turn a blind eye to the Mexicans who have died during ICE operations or who are or were detained in these detention centers, which are operated by private companies contracted by ICE. The request, which carries no legal weight, will be submitted to state prosecutors and the Justice Department. It will be accompanied by civil lawsuits against the companies that operate the detention centers. I'm Ed Donahue.
1: Meanwhile, U.S. officials say those being held by authorities were there for a reason. Primarily, they had entered the United States illegally, and many had then broken various laws. More details at srnnews.com.

0: It's time now for the Preaching of the Cross radio program. We encourage you to take the next few moments and listen as Pastor James Knox teaches biblical truths from God's holy word.
1: All right. Hello, hello, hello, hello. Thank you so very much for that kind word of introduction. Thank you for tuning in today to the Preaching of the Cross radio broadcast, a 30-minute program originating at the Bible Baptist Church of DeLand, Florida, in the United States of America, and sponsored by Bible-believing Christians on different radio stations in different parts of the world so that you can hear the wonderful, glorious message that God has recorded in the Bible regarding His beloved Son, the Lord Jesus Christ. Great and wonderful as He is, we could talk about Him, we could praise Him, we could worship Him, we could speak of His exploits from now until the end of time and never exhaust all there is to say about the glory of Christ Jesus. We've begun a series of broadcasts, a series of studies or lessons, if you will, entitled The Footprints of the Savior. We've been looking at the various places that are prominent in the life of the Lord Jesus Christ and their spiritual implication and meaning, the things that we learn from them. We've talked about Bethlehem, where He was born, and Nazareth, where He was raised. We've talked about Cana of Galilee, where He performed His first miracle, and of Sychar, where He first went outside the boundaries of the nation of Israel, went outside the region round about Jerusalem, and went to a Samaritan woman and proclaimed to her the glorious gospel that He was indeed the Christ, the Son of the living God, the Savior of the world that had come. Now, on the broadcast today, we want to talk to you about Olivet, and we want to talk to you about Bethany. Olivet and Bethany. And we hope and pray that you listen very carefully and God will bless your heart through the broadcast today. It was Robert Murray McShane of Scotland who said, "If there is any place on earth where the physical scenery helps to an appreciation of divine things, it is the Mount of Olives. Olivet is saturated with tender memories of the Lord Jesus. It is wet with His tears and sanctified by His footprints, perhaps more than any other part of Israel. The Mount of Olives is mentioned only twice in the Old Testament by name, though there are other allusions to it. In 2 Samuel 15, it is associated with a weeping nation and a rejected King David. In Zechariah chapter 14, it is associated also with a weeping people as the king, the son of David, returns to be vindicated. Other kings had made Olivet a mount of offense, with their high places and idolatrous groves. When Jesus came, He made it a mountain of prayer, of priesthood, and of prophecy. He made it a mount of passion, of power, and of promise." How often the Lord Jesus Christ prayed here, in the shelter and solitude of its olive gardens. How often He communed with heaven. The Bible says in Luke 22:39, "As He was wont." It was a regular, common practice with Jesus to come to this place to pray. The Bible says in John 18:2 that Jesus oft times resorted thither. Here, within the sight of Jerusalem, with all its noise and bustle, He found quiet. Here, with but a valley between Him and the Temple Mount, He found true sanctuary. And while in the bustling city the Orthodox offered their repetitious prayers, He conversed in silence with the Father. He found solace here from the empty, barren ritual of the nation's ceremonials. And while the city chanted on, He engaged in true intercession on the mount above the town. He made Olivet indeed a mount of prayer. On the farther side of the Mount of Olives from Jerusalem was Bethany. What evenings of fellowship were enjoyed here. It was there they made Him a supper. It was there that Mary sat at His feet. But it was there at Bethany, on the eastern slope of Olivet, that they had seen His tears. Jesus wept on Olivet. They had sat at the feet of the teacher here, and they had knelt at the feet of the compassionate priest. Here at Bethany, He had shared their sorrow. They had fellowshiped with Him in divine things, and He had entered into their human sorrows. He had communicated heaven's joy to them and its comfort in their sadness. This was real priestly ministry. He had made Olivet a mount of priesthood. You know, before leaving earth, our Lord gave two great final discourses. One of these was given to His disciples, in the upper room. This little company was the nucleus of a new church which He was to build And in the upper room he spake most privately and personally to them. The other discourse was given on this, the Mount of Olives. We have come to call it the Olivet Discourse. Here, Jesus Christ is speaking to the same little group, but our Lord is not now addressing them as the nucleus of the prospective church. He speaks to them here as the remnant of the nation, and the discourse is full of instruction for a remnant which will be, after the church has been raptured home. And how beautiful that our Lord chose Olivet for the delivery of this great prophetic outline. Olivet, to which David had resorted when he too had been rejected, and a usurper had taken his throne. Olivet, to which Messiah will return one day in power and glory. This Olivet he chose as the platform from which to outline the future. He made Olivet the mount of prophecy, if you will. But you know, soon after that prophecy, the mount was to see the beginnings of his passion. Here on Olivet was Gethsemane. Gethsemane, the olive press. And why so named? Let angels guess. In the agony of the garden, he assessed all the consequences of the sin of that first garden, Eden. Gethsemane is shrouded in mystery. It is the antechamber, if you will, to Golgotha. It defies exposition, and we just have to withdraw. There's no way that we can comprehend what went on in that garden of Gethsemane on this mountain of Olivet as Jesus prayed. Here on Olivet's western brow, in the light of a Passover moon, they come with lanterns and torches and weapons to inaugurate a night of suffering that would reach to the noonday darkness of Calvary and into the further mystery of the hours of sin-bearing. Garden of gloom appalling, wherein is sore amaze, earthward in anguish falling, prostrate the Savior praise. Praise in exceeding sorrow, praise to the ground bowed low, facing the dread tomorrow, dark with unfathomed woe. The Mount of Olives had become his mount of passion. And some weeks later, he led them to Olivet again. Jesus was leaving earth. He was returning to the Father, as if reluctant to leave that place where loving hearts had made room for him. The Bible says he led them out as far as the Bethany. From that spot, Jerusalem was hidden. The ceremonies continued. The incantations and chants still resounded in the city. But on the other side of the hill, a great wonder was about to be enacted. The Lord Jesus Christ lifts his hands and blesses his disciples. And then he begins to ascend in defiance of natural law and in defiance of satanic energies. He passes through the heavens and into the heaven in glory. He is Lord. He is supreme. And Olivet is the mount of his power. As he ascends, his angels descend. They have a simple promise to leave at Olivet. This same Jesus will come again. And so we wait. The priest of Olivet, the prophet of Olivet, will return to Olivet as king. And the mount will be cleft in two at his coming. Before that, we expect him to come for us. In accordance with his promise of the upper room, so that when he returns to the Mount of Olives, we shall be with him. In the day of his manifestation, we shall be manifested too. In the day of his triumph, we shall share his triumph. In the day of the gladness of his heart, we shall share his joy. He that shall come will come and will not tarry. This is the word which is made Olivet, the Mount of Promise. Well might we say. A verse of Scripture that's used so often to refer to all preachers of the gospel, and rightly so. That's the interpretation given in the New Testament Scriptures in the book of Romans. But how beautiful. Upon the mountains are the feet of him that bringeth good tidings, that publisheth peace. How this so beautifully fits our Lord Jesus, far more so than any of his followers. Upon Zion, upon Moriah, upon the mountains of Galilee and the hills of Judea, but especially upon the Mount of Olives, How beautiful those blessed feet. Let's come to Bethany and consider this great place, scene of so many wonderful events in the life of the Lord Jesus. On the eastern slope of the Mount of Olives, on the farther side from Jerusalem, and about 2 miles from that city, lies the village of Bethany. Today it is known as El Azariah, the town of Lazarus. Sometimes it is called Bethania. A dusty street or two, a few small dwellings, and a fragrance of Christ that lingers still, that's about all there is to Bethany. It was here that loving hearts made room for him when others had rejected him. It was here he found fellowship. It was here he found love. It was here that he found appreciation of his person. There's a stony path from Bethany, runs over Olivet and down into the city. And how well our Lord must have known this path. During his last week on earth, he walked it twice every day. In the morning, he came from Bethany over Olivet to Jerusalem. In the evening, he returned to lodge there. In a world that knew him not, it was there, at Bethany, that he found a welcome. Beginning with Beth, the name Bethany means the house of. And that's all, the house of. But the full meaning has become obscured, and indeed there are no less than 4 suggestions as to what this name means. Some say it means the house of sweetness. And there are varieties of this, like the house of dates or the house of figs. Others say it means the house of sorrow. There are those who believe and teach that Bethany, the definition of Bethany, is the house of singing. But among the locals in this area, it is agreed that the name means the house of the poor or the house of poverty. Now, you're probably wondering which of those definitions I lean to and which of those definitions I think most rightly applies to the city. I'm going to say that they all do. I believe every one of them have application to the Lord Jesus Christ in his life and in his ministry. And let's talk about each of them in the time that we have left on the program today. First of all, the house of the poor. The house of the poor. Our Lord had begun his ministry with these words, "Blessed are the poor in spirit." When Luke records Jesus preaching many of these same things at a different time, in a different place, Jesus said, "Blessed are ye poor." Not in spirit, but actual, genuine, earthly poverty. Now this is the opposite to pride, this being poor in spirit. It is a man with poor thoughts of himself. And how the Lord Jesus had taught his disciples that in his kingdom, contrary to the way it is on earth, contrary to the way things are under the present reign of the God of this world, Jesus taught that in his kingdom, things would be vastly different to what prevailed in the world. He said, "He that is least among you shall be the greatest." But they had never learned this. They still disputed as to which of them should be the greatest. To this very day, there are men who seek to be authorities and lords and masters over God's people in the local church. But at Bethany, he, Jesus Christ, was supreme. And all others in that place, as we read about the many incidents that took place there in our gospel records, all others there were glad to humbly submit to his lordship. In the house of the poor, he alone was great. The Bethany spirit exalts no one but Christ. Men with a Bethany spirit have no rich thoughts of self. They are poor in spirit and have high thoughts of Christ only. The second of these names is the house of sweetness. The house of sweetness. At Bethany, an ancient desire of God's heart was at last fully met. Centuries earlier, the God of the Hebrews had said, "Let my people go, that they may serve me. That was Moses' word to Pharaoh. That was well, it wasn't Moses' word to Pharaoh. It was God's word spoken by Moses to Pharaoh. Let my people go that they may serve me. God wanted service. He said through Moses, had Moses speak these words to Pharaoh, let my people go that they may hold a feast to me. God wanted fellowship with the men that he had made. And then he said, let my people go that they may sacrifice unto me. God wanted worship. But you know, as you read your Bible history, if you've spent any time with the Old Testament record at all, you know that redeemed Israel often disappointed the Lord. And still, his heart yearned for a people who would serve, fellowship, and worship. Until at last, in a home in Bethany, that same God of Israel sat incarnate in the midst of adoring hearts who gave him all his desire. Martha served. Lazarus sat. Mary worshipped. Think of it. The fulfillment of the desire of God that his people should serve him. And we see Martha cumbered about much serving. Perhaps this wasn't the best part, but it certainly was a good thing. There was nothing wrong with it at all. This was one of the desires of God's heart when he brought his people out of Egypt. And here in Bethany, Martha is serving. Lazarus, sitting. Just genuinely enjoying life, no doubt, as only a handful of individuals have ever enjoyed life. You know, we all have received our life from the Lord Jesus Christ. In him we live and move and have our being. Our breath, our strength, our health, our lives have been given to us as a gift from God. But we just don't often think of that. We don't often consider that. We live as though we were our own. We deny as Christians, we wholeheartedly deny this hellish nonsense, this theory of evolution, and yet we live so often as though we were just the mere product of an animal reproduction, not curiously wrought in the lower parts of the earth by an all-wise and almighty God. But here's Lazarus. He understands what life from God really means. And he's sitting, having fellowship with his Savior. And then Mary, taking that best part, worshiping the Lord Jesus Christ at his feet. The three desires of the heart of God when he brought the people of Israel out of their bondage, finally fulfilled here at Bethany. What a wonderful day when Christ is enthroned. What a wonderful day when he rules and reigns as high priest. What a glorious day when all the nations of the earth shall serve him and him alone. You know, Martha's service was appreciated by the Lord. He never complained about her, as preachers have done. It was just that, like many of us, the bustle of service had distracted her from him. And he showed her gently, Jesus did, showed Martha gently that there was something more than busy service. Though busy service was a good thing, there's more to the Christian life than just that. Lazarus sat silent at the table. How he must have adored the man who had raised him to new life. To sit quietly, meditatively at the table with the Savior was Lazarus' joy. The silence of communion with his Lord. Lazarus never speaks, at least not in the records of the Bible, not one word. Of him it is simply said that he sat at the table with Jesus. And you know, this is fellowship indeed, isn't it? And then Mary teaches us how to worship. She breaks her alabaster flask of precious sweetness on the Savior's person with a fragrance which John calls very costly. She pours her love upon him and fills the house with it too. She must have had it clinging to her own self as well. You know, this is the sacrifice of praise that the Bible talks about. It's the extravagance of love which does not take time to calculate the expense, but lavishes all that it has upon the one that's so beloved. In the house of sweetness, as some have defined Bethany, our Lord found service, fellowship, and worship. And then a third definition is the house of sorrow. And how strange that a house of sweetness could also be a house of sorrow. And don't we see again and again the strange paradoxes that run through the Bible, the strange paradoxes that run through the Lord Jesus Christ, God and yet man, divine and yet human. Those who love Him are not immune to suffering. The choicest saints have known their share of sorrow, and it was so at Bethany. There was sickness, there was anxiety, there was bereavement, there was sorrow. In His wisdom, and in the working out of His plan for these people, Jesus tarried at Bethabara while they were waiting for Him at Bethany. They do not understand, they do not know the cause of His delay. As yet they do not know that it is because He loves them and that all things work together for good to them that love God, to them that are called according to His purpose. All they know is Lazarus is sick. Their brother is going to die if Jesus doesn't get there soon, and He's in no hurry. He takes His time, stops and performs a miracle for another, and Lazarus dies. And our Lord's word when He finally arrives to Martha is so simple. If you'll believe, you'll see the glory. If thou wilt believe, thou shalt see the glory of God. Trust and wait and watch. And eventually, in God's time, seldom in our time, in God's time, you will see the glory of His purpose for you. And so it was at Bethany that out of the sorrow was born the Bethany which bore the sweetness that we've been talking about. Lazarus sitting, Martha serving, Mary worshiping, all this after the sorrow, the waiting, the coming of Jesus, the manifestation of His glorious power. And then, lastly, Bethany has been defined by some as the house of singing. And it's not to be wondered at that when the Lord Jesus was leaving earth in ascension, He chose to leave from Bethany. It was as if He would linger longest at the spot where He had been made welcome. And from the slopes of Olivet at Bethany, from this place, He went up to glory, went up in glory. He left them with the joy that He had promised them, and in that joy they returned from Bethany to Jerusalem. It was a house of singing. The Lord had gone up and gone in. He had blessed them as He went up. There was a man in the glory gone up from Bethany, and their hearts were full of love for Him. And may our hearts, our lives, our homes, our churches be like Bethany. May we give that blessed one, the person of the Lord Jesus Christ, place. You know, this world still has no place for Jesus. There's still no room for Him in the inn. He's still not welcome in the religious circles. He is still cast out by the vast majority of society, and so many of those that come to Him do so only to be fed of the loaves or healed of some sickness or disease. How few that will serve Him. How few that will sit at the table with Him in fellowship with His glorious person. How few that will worship Him. Oh, my friend, I say it again, may our hearts be a Bethany. May our lives be a Bethany. May our homes be a Bethany. May our churches be a Bethany. A house of the poor. A house of sweetness. And though at times, yes, they will be a house of sorrow, yet also a house of singing. I'm so glad that Jesus came into this world. I'm so glad that Jesus walked on this earth. I'm so glad that His footprints take us to so many wonderful places to teach us so many wonderful things about Himself. How about you? Do you know Him? Do you love Him? Are you as Peter admonished under the inspiration of the Holy Spirit, are you walking in his steps? Oh, my friend, he said, I am the way. He said, this is the way. Walk ye in it. Don't you know that you'll be happy, blessed, and satisfied if you walk as Jesus walked? How happy we are to have the Bible record, the scriptures of truth, the Word of God to teach us how to walk. Thy Word is a lamp unto my feet and a light unto my path. Praise be to the Father, to His Son, the Lord Jesus Christ, and to the blessed Holy Spirit that makes Him known to us. Praise be to God that He's given us His Word, wherein to learn all these precious truths.
2: 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And I'm sure almost every one of you listening, if you're listening to Christian radio station, you're almost certain to be a member of a good Bible preaching church. I hope that you are. 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You can write to us at 872 Glenwood Road, DeLand, Florida, 32720. 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In either case, please send along a letter of testimony. Encourage our hearts. Let us know how God has used us to help you. We'd sure like to hear from you. All right, the announcer will be on in just a moment to let you know when this program will be heard again over this radio station. 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Until then, I'm Brother James. May the Lord richly bless you, and good day.
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1: With SRN News, I'm John Scott. Today in Utah, lawyers for the man accused of killing Charlie Kirk plan to call a final witness as they try to raise doubts about the prosecution's case. A judge is deciding whether prosecutors have enough evidence to put Tyler Robinson on trial on a charge of aggravated murder. Kirk was killed as he spoke to a crowd at Utah Valley University on September 10th. Robinson charged with aggravated murder and has still not entered a plea. Democrats in Maine beginning a sprint to nominate a new candidate for a pivotal U.S. Senate seat. The drive began after Graham Plattner announced he's withdrawing from that race after a sexual assault allegation. Democrats need to pick a candidate to replace Plattner on the ballot by July 27th, less than 4 months before the nominee will face longtime Republican Senator Susan Collins. A U.S. airport has been renamed today after the president. Correspondent Laura Winters.
2: PBI, Palm Beach International, now DJT, Donald J. Trump International. Son Eric Trump posting the audio from the control tower on his social media pages as he and family members arrive at 5 in the morning for the first flight landing there under the new name.
3: Pressure all aircraft, effective immediately. Palm Beach International Airport is officially President Donald J. Trump International Airport.
2: The new signs around the airport are up and the name change in effect on the airline websites that operate out of Palm Beach, Florida. Laura Winters reporting.
1: There's a major legal battle in Washington that it's continuing.
4: Olympic canoeist David Hurd has pleaded not guilty to a felony charge connected to damage at the Lincoln Memorial Reflecting Pool. Prosecutors say Hurd helped damage the recently renovated landmark. If convicted, he could face up to 10 years in prison. His next court appearance is scheduled for August. Willie Nelson, The White House.
1: This is SRN News. Planned Parenthood beginning to spend big on the midterms. Correspondent Michael Harrington reports.
5: The nation's largest abortion business is launching a $2 million campaign designed to defeat pro-life Republicans in November. Most of the cash will go to influencing the vote in swing districts in states such as Arizona, Colorado, Iowa, Michigan, New York, and Pennsylvania. Planned Parenthood has already spent $1.5 million on political campaigns this year. This fresh $2 million will be added on top of that. Michael Harrington reporting.
1: Texas lawmakers considering banning foreign nationals from using surrogates in the state, raising concerns about immigration and birthright citizenship. The Texas Senate Health Committee is set to hear testimony on this issue. Many prominent pro-life organizations oppose surrogacy. The Texas GOP recently included a ban on commercial surrogacy for foreign nationals in its platform. This is SRN News. Tensions rising over immigration between the U.S. and Mexico.
6: Mexico plans to request criminal charges over the deaths of 17 Mexicans in ICE custody or during immigration operations under the Trump administration.
7: Podemos ser omisos.
6: Mexican President Claudia Sheinbaum says we cannot turn a blind eye to the Mexicans who have died during ICE operations or who are or were detained in these detention centers, which are operated by private companies contracted by ICE. The request, which carries no legal weight, will be submitted to state prosecutors and the Justice Department. It will be accompanied by civil lawsuits against the companies that operate the detention centers. I'm Ed Donahue.
1: Meanwhile, U.S. officials say those being held by authorities were there for a reason. Primarily, they had entered the United States illegally, and many had then broken various laws. More details at srnnews.com.
8: AP Sports, I'm Donna Warder. In baseball, Joey Bart hit a two-run home run with two outs in the eighth inning to lift NL East-leading Atlanta to a win. Pittsburgh starter Jared Jones pitched six perfect innings before being lifted. In other action, it was the Rays 3-0, Marlins 2, Mariners zip, and the Cubs 9, Orioles 7. In Wimbledon, Taylor Fritz in the quarterfinals lost to Alexander Zverev, 6-4, 6-4, 6-2. Number 6 seed Fritz says things just didn't go his way.
9: I don't really know what to say. I felt like I three games in the match. I mean, he was already up a break, but three games in the match, I just started feeling my knee, and I think I could have still probably think I could have played a lot better through the issue.
8: I'm Donna Warder, AP Sports.

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1: Write down, if you will, next to verse 11, write this down, the insecurity of man. And I don't believe that Moses is in rebellion here. That's not his response. It is a response of insecurity. Moses has come to the end of himself, and that's lesson number one. And only after a person learns that lesson are they really ready to move on to the next. And 40 years earlier, Moses thought he was somebody. But now, 40 years later, Moses sees himself very differently. The palace is far behind him. The prestige is all gone and no more confidence. And now, so he's asking, Lord, who am I? And so we see Moses' insecurity really throughout the whole passage in verse number 13. Moses says to God, well, what will I say unto them? If you turn over chapter 4, verse 1, he's still arguing that they will not believe me, he says. Chapter 4 and verse 10, he says, I'm not eloquent. Verse 13, Moses, and all of the objections, he's asking God, verse 13, can't you send someone else? Moses is no longer that self-assured prince of Egypt. He is now hesitant, he is fearful, and deeply aware of his limitations. I believe his identity is rooted in failure. I go back to chapter number 2. Look at verse number 22. It says, and she, talking about Zipporah, Moses' wife, and she bare him a son, and he called his name Gershom, for he said, I have been a stranger in a strange land. This is not a father filled with joy at the accomplishments of his life. No, here he is. He says, I'm a stranger. I'm in a strange land. And Moses is a very different man than he used to be. The young Moses was ready to act before he was sent. And this older Moses is very hesitant even after he's been called. The young Moses was ready to fight. The older Moses says, I can't even speak. And you know, God often allows a servant to become broken before God can build them. And Moses has spent 40 years learning that he is not enough. And now he has to learn that God is enough. You know, I think we can agree with this statement. I don't know if we know it as deep as we should, but truly, as long as a man thinks he is sufficient, God cannot use him. You believe that? As long as a man thinks that he is enough and that he can do it on his own, God cannot use that man. But when a man realizes that he is nothing, and God will begin to show him that God is everything. So here Moses is, and really his life is at a standstill. And that insecurity, the only way that it becomes a blessing is when it moves someone forward toward and with God. But often insecurity becomes a prison. Insecurity will freeze a person in fear and hesitation and self-focus. There is really a part of insecurity that is pride, because the focus is on self. The eyes are turned inward. There are many people who live lives that are spiritually stalled because they're consumed with whether they are enough. They constantly compare themselves. They look at themselves and their lives and maybe even their families or ministries or job or accomplishments or where they live or what they dress. They're constantly comparing themselves with someone else. They're constantly keeping score, and they want to prove themselves, and they want to earn the approval of others, and they don't want to fail. And insecurity often hides beneath things that look very normal. Some people, the quietness that you see is insecurity. Some people are overly talkative. They're not quiet. And what you're seeing is their insecurity. Some people withdraw from family and friends and life and even serving God because of their insecurity and their fear of failure. Some people become controlling because they're afraid of losing value or significance, and their controlling nature is rooted in their insecurity. Some people constantly need reassurance and recognition, and they're always looking for the praise of man from someone, and the root of that many times is insecurity. Some are devastated by criticism because their identity is tied to their performance. Really, at the root of insecurity is a person looking for stability in themselves. They want to be enough, and they ask that question, am I enough? Am I important enough? Am I capable enough? Am I accepted enough? And the wilderness has taught Moses a very painful, necessary lesson. Moses was not enough. Moses could not do it, and Moses knew that, and he had failed, and he could not deliver Israel, and he could not accomplish God's work in his own strength. But insecurity becomes a blessing when it drives a man away from confidence in himself and confidence in God. God was not trying to convince Moses that Moses was great. You notice that? God wanted Moses to realize that God was great. And the danger is when a person in their insecurity becomes so self-focused that they never move forward in obedience. You know, Moses could have stayed on Horeb analyzing his life forever. He could have spent the rest of his life saying, I can't do it. I'm not strong enough. I'm not smart enough. I'm not able. I'm not gifted enough. I'm a failure. I've already messed up. Here I am 40 years later. And you know, there's a lot of believers. That's where they are in their life. They're stuck because of their insecurity. Maybe they're saved. I promise you, God has not failed them. But they've not moved beyond their own insecurity. I'll say this, and I'll have to move on. The answer to insecurity is not building self-esteem. That's what the world says. Oh, just feel good about yourself. Just positive thinking, you know. Just pump. You know, they want to pump you up. And listen, I pray that God would make this statement as weighty as it should be. And I'll say again, most people don't really know God. I believe that. And I'm not just talking about people out there. I'm talking about people in here. I'm talking about people who have been saved. Saved people don't know God. I'll say more about that in a minute. So I ask you to write down. I already asked you to write down next to verse 11. Insecurity of man. Write down next to verse 12, the assurance of God. It says, and he said, so here Moses is, who am I? And he said, certainly I will be with thee. This is God's response to Moses' insecurity. Certainly I will be with thee. This shall be a token unto thee that I've sent thee when thou hast brought forth the people out of Egypt. Ye shall serve God upon this mountain. So God's answer to Moses' insecurity is the assurance of God. And I love this. Look how patient God is with Moses. And again, it's not rebellion. It's just simply insecurity. And there will be times in Moses' ministry when God will not have the patience that he has here. And so God's responding with assurance. Notice that God really doesn't answer Moses' question directly. It's as if God completely ignores the question, who am I? And whenever man is focused on himself, God will always shift his attention off of himself and onto the presence of God. God doesn't say, now Moses, listen to me, you're more capable than you think. That's what we would say. God doesn't say, now Moses, you can do this. It's not what he says. No, he says, I will be with you. For those of you who were here last week, can I take you back there just a moment? The only thing that made that ground holy was the presence of God. That was just dirt. Just normal, ordinary dirt. Until God showed up, it was barren, it was dry, it was lonely. And so I'm going to ask you, real pointedly, have you spent time in the presence of God this week? I'm not just asking if you read your Bible. I'm not just asking if you prayed. I mean, did you get in the presence of God? Now think about Moses in the presence. His shoes are coming off. His face is hid. And he is afraid. That's what it's like in the presence of God. There is a reverence. There is an awe. There is a realization that God is so great and so powerful, and we are so small and insignificant. And we live in a day when everything just seems to revolve around man, even in our churches, even in our gospel presentations. Worship in our day has become very man-centered. Praise has become man-centered. But listen, on Mount Horeb, on this holy ground, it is not about man, it is about God. And here's what Moses needs to learn. Pharaoh's not the problem. Egypt's not the problem. The task before Moses is not too big. The opposition is not too strong. And all the Lord needs to teach us that. Listen, the Christian life is not about your strength. It is about his presence. We've got the same problem. Jesus said to us, he said, I will never leave you. I'll never forsake you. Victory is not found where we are. Victory is found where God is. And God gave Moses what he called here a token. Look again, verse 12. He said, and this shall be a token unto thee that I have sent thee when thou hast brought forth the people out of Egypt. Ye shall serve God on this mountain. So he calls it a token. It's the same thing as a proof. This may sound very strange, but this is God to Moses. He said, I'm going to give you proof that I sent you, and after you bring this people back out, you're going to serve me on this mountain. And God said, that's going to be your proof. That's going to be your token. Now, I find it very interesting that the token that God gave is future. It's not immediate. And here's what God said to him. I'm going to paraphrase. He said, afterward, when you come back here, then you will know. But until then, you're going to have to trust me by faith. Now, the Bible says the just shall live by faith. You see, we want assurance beforehand. And God gave him the assurance of his word. God gave him a promise and a call to live by faith. And I'll just remind us, God is doing more than just bringing them out of Egypt. God is going to bring them unto himself. And so God gives us assurance. And God gives us comfort. And God gives us his word. And the greatest confirmations that God gives us always come after we believe him, after we obey him, never before. It is that way with salvation. If you're here today and you're not saved, and you hear the gospel, and the gospel call to put your trust in Jesus Christ, Holy Spirit will woo you toward that decision. And when you put your faith in Jesus, man, the assurance and the confidence that you get, it's greater after, isn't it? That's the way it is.
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0: It's time once again for the Old Country Preacher Radio Program, a broadcast of old-fashioned Bible-based preaching with Brother James Cox. 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
1: Take your Bibles back to the book of James, the 4th chapter. We're still on the subject, how to pray. And we're going to conclude the subject of double-mindedness in today's broadcast. You see, often we reflect upon unanswered prayer, and we seem to ignore unanswered prayer. And often we will double down on our praying that we know rather than seeking the Lord and His Word. And when we double down on praying, I'm telling you, you can pray harder. You can pray more along the same line, but one gentleman once said that the pure definition of insanity was to continue to repeat the things that did not work before and expect a different result. James, the 4th chapter, beginning at verse 1, said, "From whence come wars and fightings among you? Come they not hence, even of your lust that war in your members? Ye lust and have not. Ye kill and desire to have and cannot obtain. Ye fight in war. Ye have not because ye ask not. Ye ask and receive not because ye ask amiss, that ye may consume it upon your lust. Ye adulterers and adulteresses, know ye not that friendship of the world is enmity with God? Whosoever therefore will be a friend of the world is the enemy of God. Do not think that the scripture saith in vain, the spirit that dwelleth in us lusteth to envy. But he giveth more grace. Wherefore, he saith, God resisteth the proud, but giveth grace unto the humble. Submit yourself, therefore, to God, resist the devil, and he will flee from you. Draw nigh to God, and he will draw nigh to you. Cleanse your hands, ye sinners, and purify your hearts, ye double-minded. Be afflicted, and mourn, and weep. Let your laughter be turned to mourning, and your joy to heaviness. Humble yourselves in the sight of the Lord, and he shall lift you up." When it comes to the subject of prayer, I have heard many great men speak about prayer. I remember a man that said, when you find your prayers going unanswered, it's time to pray harder. It's one of those cliches that folks try using to encourage people to keep praying. But the reality often is that we're never taught to examine why our prayers go unanswered to begin with. And instead of examining why our prayers are going unanswered, we will often grab a hold of the cliche to avoid looking at the mirror of God's word to discover God's answer to why our prayers are not being answered. The problem is, and this is the truth, often we're too uncomfortable with the answers from the Word of God. We're very comfortable with the answers from the religious mind, and we never take into consideration, we never take the scriptures to heart when it comes to unanswered prayer. I've heard people say that God answers prayer one of three ways: yes, no, or not now. We've all heard it. Sometimes we've used it. But folks, to be honest with you, that is just another cliche for the child of God to be comforted by instead of seeking the Word of God. You see, the word amiss in our text, it often gets thrown around concerning our asking. The English word amiss is used four times in the entire Bible. Twice in the Old Testament, and twice in the New Testament. Each of its uses come from four separate Hebrew, Chaldean, and Greek words. In other words, the English word amiss in Hebrew, Chaldean, and Greek are all different words. And in our text, the word is kakos, and it really means badly. It's physically or morally corrupt. Grievously, miserably, sick, and sore. So the case could be made that asking amiss is the moral equivalent of offering up to a holy God a diseased prayer. Now, it is diseased because of its intention. If you go back to the context of our text, the word amiss here would mean that it's diseased because of its intention to please the flesh. We've discussed this subject briefly before when we talked about praying after the desires of the flesh, rather than praying under the direction of the Holy Spirit. To be honest with you, one might conclude that our unanswered prayers are often unanswered because they are offered to a holy God in the flesh, rather

if our intentions are to please the flesh. When we're praying, we are asking amiss, and that's the scripture. If I suddenly ended the broadcast right now at this point, some would miss the point, and they would think that, well, maybe God just wants us to pray harder. Maybe that's the solution, is we need to just pray a little harder. No, we need to stop asking with the intention to please our flesh. See, that's the point. If we're going to learn how to pray and we're going to stay away from double-mindedness, we have to pray in accordance to the Word of God by the Holy Spirit, the power of the Holy Spirit within giving us direction. The Holy Spirit, now listen to me, inspired James within our text to speak of repentance. You see, the lust of the flesh is one of the primary tools of the devil. 1 John, the 2nd chapter, the 16th verse tells us, for all that is in the world, the lust of the flesh, the lust of the eyes, the pride of life, it's not of the Father, but of the world. And we can often take verse 7 of our text out of context only to gain the victory over sin, but its context is still concerning unanswered prayers. Verse 7 says, submit yourself therefore to God, resist the devil, and he will flee from you. Folks, in order to resist the devil, it's talking about the lust of the flesh. And if we apply it to prayer, it's resisting the temptation to pray a diseased prayer or a prayer with a world's mindset and begin to pray according to God's Spirit. If we were to remove the subject of prayer from the context, we would often fall into the cliches to avoid the Word of God's solution for us to draw nigh or near to God, to repent and sanctify or purify our hearts in order to get the double-mindedness out of our praying. We must follow the Word of God rather than the ideas of man. This is not a subject that's easy to preach or to teach because it often hits home. How often do our prayers just follow a form of godliness, yet deny the power thereof? How often do our prayers try to masquerade using scripture, even using holy, we're trying to dress it up as though we have holy intentions, yet

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2: With SRN News, I'm John Scott. Today in Utah, lawyers for the man accused of killing Charlie Kirk plan to call a final witness as they try to raise doubts about the prosecution's case. A judge is deciding whether prosecutors have enough evidence to put Tyler Robinson on trial on a charge of aggravated murder. Kirk was killed as he spoke to a crowd at Utah Valley University on September 10th. Robinson charged with aggravated murder and has still not entered a plea. Democrats in Maine beginning a sprint to nominate a new candidate for a pivotal U.S. Senate seat. The drive began after Graham Plattner announced he's withdrawing from that race after a sexual assault allegation. Democrats need to pick a candidate to replace Plattner on the ballot by July 27th, less than 4 months before the nominee will face longtime Republican Senator Susan Collins. A U.S. airport has been renamed today after the president, correspondent Laura Winters.
3: PBI, Palm Beach International, now DJT, Donald J. Trump International, son Eric Trump posting the audio from the control tower on his social media pages as he and family members arrive at 5 in the morning for the first flight landing there under the new name.
4: Attention all aircraft, effective immediately. Palm Beach International Airport is officially President Donald J. Trump International Airport.
3: The new signs around the airport are up and the name change in effect on the airline websites that operate out of Palm Beach, Florida. Laura Winters reporting.
2: There's a major legal battle in Washington that it's continuing.
5: Olympic canoeist David Hurd has pleaded not guilty to a felony charge connected to damage at the Lincoln Memorial reflecting pool. Prosecutors say Hurd helped damage the recently renovated landmark. If convicted, he could face up to 10 years in prison. His next court appearance is scheduled for August. Willie Nelson, The White House.
2: This is SRN News. Planned Parenthood beginning to spend big on the midterms. Correspondent Michael Harrington reports.
6: The nation's largest abortion business is launching a $2 million campaign designed to defeat pro-life Republicans in November. Most of the cash will go to influencing the vote in swing districts in states such as Arizona, Colorado, Iowa, Michigan, New York, and Pennsylvania. Planned Parenthood has already spent $1.5 million on political campaigns this year. This fresh $2 million will be added on top of that. Michael Harrington reporting.
2: Texas lawmakers considering banning foreign nationals from using surrogates in the state, raising concerns about immigration and birthright citizenship. The Texas Senate Health Committee is set to hear testimony on this issue. Many prominent pro-life organizations oppose surrogacy. The Texas GOP recently included a ban on commercial surrogacy for foreign nationals in its platform. This is SRN News. Tensions rising over immigration between the U.S. and Mexico.
7: Mexico plans to request criminal charges over the deaths of 17 Mexicans in ICE custody or during immigration operations under the Trump administration.
8: Podemos ser omisos.
7: Mexican President Claudia Sheinbaum says we cannot turn a blind eye to the Mexicans who have died during ICE operations or who are or were detained in these detention centers, which are operated by private companies contracted by ICE. The request, which carries no legal weight, will be submitted to state prosecutors and the Justice Department. It will be accompanied by civil lawsuits against the companies that operate the detention centers. I'm Ed Donahue.
2: Meanwhile, U.S. officials say those being held by authorities were there for a reason. Primarily, they had entered the United States illegally, and many had then broken various laws. More details at srnnews.com.

0: This is the Phyllis Schlafly Report, presenting a daily conservative pro-family perspective since 1983 and continuing the legacy of Phyllis Schlafly. Now, from the Phyllis Schlafly Center Studios, here's Ryan Hyde.
1: This year marks the 20th anniversary of Al Gore's infamous global warming documentary, An Inconvenient Truth, a film that earned an Oscar, $25 million at the box office, and a standing ovation at Sundance. It reshaped how universities, Hollywood, and governments talked about climate change for a generation. To challenge its claims was, for a time, one of the worst cultural heresies one could commit. Well, Gore recently appeared at an anniversary ceremony for the film and said it is even more relevant today than when it first came out. Despite the ambiguous language change from global warming to climate change, Gore says his core claims remain unchanged, that climate change is happening, that it is human-caused, and that it presents an existential threat requiring immediate and drastic action. Well, that's quite a long time to insist mass hysteria must continue. Well, the biggest problem for Gore's famous film, however, is the data, which have not been very cooperative. Several analytical reviews have reminded us that Gore's apocalyptic predictions of catastrophic floods, droughts, and storms have not materialized as promised. Deaths from climate-related disasters have actually plummeted over the past century, even as global population quadrupled. Gore's projections on nearly every topic, from sea levels rising to glacier catastrophes and even polar bear populations, have been proven wildly inaccurate. Even the left-leaning publication Slate noted the film was not scrubbed for factual precision. Well, the real truth is, An Inconvenient Truth was always more philosophy than science. Al Gore framed it explicitly as a moral issue, and that framing reveals its true nature. He has been making a worldview argument, not a scientific one, for two decades. At the root of this is the same naturalistic assumption that has driven secular thinking for generations, that we are here by accident, that there is no God superintending history, and that one wrong move by humanity could bring everything crashing down. Well, the Christian vision and truthful science is entirely different. Human beings are not accidents. We are not problems to be solved. In fact, we are stewards who were created to care for the world with wisdom and responsibility, trusting that history is not ultimately in our hands. Correctly categorizing Al Gore's 20-year-old claims as moral rather than scientific opens a wide path to better understanding of the globe and our rightful place in it. Stay grounded and informed at phyllisschlafly.com and join us again for the Phyllis Schlafly Report.

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1: With SRN News, I'm John Scott. Today in Utah, lawyers for the man accused of killing Charlie Kirk plan to call a final witness as they try to raise doubts about the prosecution's case. A judge is deciding whether prosecutors have enough evidence to put Tyler Robinson on trial on a charge of aggravated murder. Kirk was killed as he spoke to a crowd at Utah Valley University on September 10th. Robinson charged with aggravated murder and has still not entered a plea. Democrats in Maine beginning a sprint to nominate a new candidate.

0: candidate for a pivotal U.S. Senate seat. The drive began after Graham Platner announced he's withdrawing from that race after a sexual assault allegation. Democrats need to pick a candidate to replace Platner on the ballot by July 27th, less than 4 months before the nominee will face longtime Republican Senator Susan Collins. A U.S. airport has been renamed today after the president. Correspondent Laura Winters.
1: PBI, Palm Beach International, now DJT, Donald J. Trump International. Son Eric Trump posting the audio from the control tower on his social media pages as he and family members arrive at 5 in the morning for the first flight landing there under the new name.
2: Enter all aircraft, effective immediately. Palm Beach International Airport is officially President Donald J. Trump International Airport.
1: The new signs around the airport are up and the name change in effect on the airline websites that operate out of Palm Beach, Florida. Laura Winters reporting.
0: There's a major legal battle in Washington that it's continuing.
3: Olympic canoeist David Hurd has pleaded not guilty to a felony charge connected to damage at the Lincoln Memorial reflecting pool. Prosecutors say Hurd helped damage the recently renovated landmark. If convicted, he could face up to 10 years in prison. His next court appearance is scheduled for August. Willie Nelson, The White House.
0: This is SRN News. Planned Parenthood beginning to spend big on the midterms. Correspondent Michael Harrington reports.
4: The nation's largest abortion business is launching a $2 million campaign designed to defeat pro-life Republicans in November. Most of the cash will go to influencing the vote in swing districts in states such as Arizona, Colorado, Iowa, Michigan, New York, and Pennsylvania. Planned Parenthood has already spent $1.5 million on political campaigns this year. This fresh $2 million will be added on top of that. Michael Harrington reporting.
0: Texas lawmakers considering banning foreign nationals from using surrogates in the state, raising concerns about immigration and birthright citizenship. The Texas Senate Health Committee is set to hear testimony on this issue. Many prominent pro-life organizations oppose surrogacy. The Texas GOP recently included a ban on commercial surrogacy for foreign nationals in its platform. This is SRN News. Tensions rising over immigration between the U.S. and Mexico.
5: Mexico plans to request criminal charges over the deaths of 17 Mexicans in ICE custody or during immigration operations under the Trump administration.
6: Podemos ser omisos.
5: Mexican President Claudia Sheinbaum says we cannot turn a blind eye to the Mexicans who have died during ICE operations or who are or were detained in these detention centers, which are operated by private companies contracted by ICE. The request, which carries no legal weight, will be submitted to state prosecutors and the Justice Department. It will be accompanied by civil lawsuits against the companies that operate the detention centers. I'm Ed Donahue.
0: Meanwhile, U.S. officials say those being held by authorities were there for a reason. Primarily, they had entered the United States illegally, and many had then broken various laws. More details at srnnews.com.
7: Colorado colleges now sell abortion pills. This is Matt Staver with Freedom's Call. Governor Jared Polis signed legislation forcing Colorado's public colleges and universities to sell abortion pills at student health centers. Under the new law, public institutions operating student health centers must provide students access to mifepristone and misoprostol. Campuses with on-site pharmacies are required to stock the drugs for students, and those without must have medical staff at the health center dispense the pills directly or write prescriptions. An April 2025 report from the Ethics and Public Policy Center found that 11% of women who take mifepristone experience serious adverse health effects, including sepsis, infection, hemorrhage, need for blood transfusion, hospitalization, emergency room visits related to the abortion, and other abortion-specific complications. Stay informed at Liberty Counsel's website, lc.org.

0: Hello, friends. 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
2: Romans chapter 7 is our text passage. I want to preach a message on the great conflict of life. I believe Paul is describing here for us in this good passage of Scripture the greatest conflict of life. I was reading recently about conflicts in life that we face, and the writer talked about life's ultimate human conflicts. And the writer says there are five, and these are the greatest conflicts that people deal with. First of all, some deal with the internal wrestling of who we are and who we want to be. And he says in his writing that for some people, that is the greatest conflict. The other is a conflict of passion and pragmatism. Passion, what we desire, and pragmatism, the end results justify the means. And he lists that as one of the greatest conflicts inside an individual. Then the third that was listed is the individual versus society. It is the friction that's caused between what I want society to be. I want society to be more like me. And there are some folks, they cannot control their emotion because they find the great conflict between the way the society or the way culture is compared to their life. They want to change the world, but like an individual going upstream in a swift current, that just overwhelms them. And for some, he calls that the greatest conflict of life. The fourth one that is listed are the global struggles of life. Some folks are really bothered. It affects their day. The cost of war and the geopolitical conditions of our world. The fight for rights would be listed in that. Or the defining of rights. Some folks think they have particular rights because they've chosen a lifestyle of sin. That is not a right listed in the Word of God. That is not a right thought of by the forefathers of our nation that prepared our Declaration and our Constitution. Our God-given rights does not include be who you want to be and emphasize that sin. There's some folks that have a hard time in life. In fact, it has messed up their life. It's their great conflict. And then the fifth one is listed is victory versus tranquility. And some get those two confused. Tranquility is the absence of an enemy. That's an impossible world to live in. Because we have the world, the flesh, and the devil that fight against us, there is no tranquility. And so the only peace that we have comes through victory, which is the defeat of an enemy. And this was listed by the writer as the greatest conflict of some people's lives looking for a place of tranquility. Some have found it in poverty. Some have found it in homelessness. Some have found it by just not trying and giving no effort. Some have found it in welfare. They're willing to live on whatever others would give to them and no desire for fight or victory. But Paul does not list any of these as the great conflict of life. He talks about the greatest conflict of life being the battle between the sinful flesh of man and the awakened, born-again spirit of man. That great controversy. I believe I can help us. Now, I'm not going to solve the conflict, but I'm going to tell you how to win. We're not going to solve the conflict. And Paul said, who shall deliver me from the body of this flesh? And he gives the answer. The only one that can do that is the coming of Christ to deliver us from this body. But we do have an answer in this passage of Scripture. Through 4 decades of serving as a pastor, I've met many people where there is a divided household, where either the man or woman wants to live for God and the other does not want to live for God. Unfortunately, I have counseled with pastors that have gone through that. A pastor wants to serve God. His wife does not want to serve God. And that is sort of a picture of what goes on in our lives. Our life is a divided household. Our life is a divided flesh, where our flesh wants to live in sin, and that awakened spirit, when we trusted Christ as Savior, it wants to do right. And Paul deals with it. I'm going to give you four words that will serve as an outline. First of all, I'm going to talk about the facts, the reality. There's no need for us to have pride to think that we can live above sin or to think that we can live a life of perfection. Second of all, there are the failures. How do we deal with those failures? And then he comes to some conclusions, and we'll call that his findings. And then number four, the word fight. And that's where we end up in a fight. When Paul ended his life, he summarized his life by saying, I have fought a good fight. There was a time in my life in ministry, I recall, that I struggled, that I was always fighting and always preaching against sin, and I was always fighting something. And I said, Lord, I pray that you'd help me. I don't want to always be in a fight. It seemed like I'm always in a fight. And as I studied the scripture, and I said, how did Paul win? Paul said, I fought a good fight. I lived my whole life fighting. And everybody I read in the Bible that was victorious, they lived their whole life fighting for right. And so that's where we'll conclude. First of all, let's look at the facts. Paul states the facts. I want you to look at verse number 14, if you will. Romans 7:14, for we know that the law is spiritual, but I am carnal, sold under sin. Paul states in these verses that there is a problem between he and the law. But the problem is not the law, the problem is Paul. Now, some have concluded that the law is faulty. But that's not what Paul said. Paul didn't say the law is faulty. The law is spiritual, and the law is the perfect law of liberty. The law is right. The problem is not with the law. The problem is with Paul, or with you and I. He says here, the facts are that the flesh is sinful. The word carnal here simply means the flesh. And while the law would teach man how to live godly, man's flesh is only interested in that which is sinful. And Paul is saying that there is a part of him that is still under bondage to sin, the old nature. And he says, and he uses this word, reckon. And he uses that word several times in all of his writings. And the old nature that is to be reckoned dead unto sin, the truth is, it is alive and well. Now, I'm supposed to reckon it. I'm supposed to declare it. I'm supposed to defeat it. But let's understand that your flesh is alive and well. There is a part of us that cannot sin, and that is that spirit that was quickened or awakened at birth. That Holy Spirit that is within us cannot sin. So we have the law is spiritual, and we have the flesh is sinful. Sin is so wretched and powerful in even the redeemed person that it stains and contaminates everything it touches and is ever striving to dominate our life. Now, I'm just stating the fact, as Paul said it here, sin is alive and well in our flesh. The facts are the law is spiritual. Let's agree that God is always right. And the law of liberty is the perfect law of liberty. There may be some loopholes in the laws of man, but there are no loopholes. There is nothing that God has forgotten. There is no loopholes. The law is perfect. It is my flesh that is sinful. And let me say, third of all, the will of man is a free moral agent. The will of man can choose. The Bible says this, for whosoever will. For example, Joshua.
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1: With SRN News, I'm John Scott. Today in Utah, lawyers for the man accused of killing Charlie Kirk plan to call a final witness as they try to raise doubts about the prosecution's case. A judge is deciding whether prosecutors have enough evidence to put Tyler Robinson on trial on a charge of aggravated murder. Kirk was killed as he spoke to a crowd at Utah Valley University on September 10th. Robinson charged with aggravated murder and has still not entered a plea. Democrats in Maine beginning a sprint to nominate a new candidate for a pivotal U.S. Senate seat. The drive began after Graham Plattner announced he's withdrawing from that race after a sexual assault allegation. Democrats need to pick a candidate to replace Plattner on the ballot by July 27th, less than 4 months before the nominee will face longtime Republican Senator Susan Collins. A U.S. airport has been renamed today after the president, correspondent Laura Winters.
2: PBI, Palm Beach International, now DJT, Donald J. Trump International.

0: National, son Eric Trump posting the audio from the control tower on his social media pages as he and family members arrive at 5 in the morning for the first flight landing there under the new name.
1: Attention all aircraft, effective immediately. Palm Beach International Airport is officially President Donald J. Trump International Airport.
0: The new signs around the airport are up and the name change in effect on the airline websites that operate out of Palm Beach, Florida. Laura Winters reporting.
2: There's a major legal battle in Washington that it's continuing.
3: Olympic canoeist David Hurt has pleaded not guilty to a felony charge connected to damage at the Lincoln Memorial reflecting pool. Prosecutors say Hurt helped damage the recently renovated landmark. If convicted, he could face up to 10 years in prison. His next court appearance is scheduled for August. Willie Nelson, The White House.
2: This is SRN News. Planned Parenthood beginning to spend big on the midterms. Correspondent Michael Harrington reports.
4: The nation's largest abortion business is launching a $2 million campaign designed to defeat pro-life Republicans in November. Most of the cash will go to influencing the vote in swing districts in states such as Arizona, Colorado, Iowa, Michigan, New York, and Pennsylvania. Planned Parenthood has already spent $1.5 million on political campaigns this year. This fresh $2 million will be added on top of that. Michael Harrington reporting.
2: Texas lawmakers considering banning foreign nationals from using surrogates in the state, raising concerns about immigration and birthright citizenship. The Texas Senate Health Committee is set to hear testimony on this issue. Many prominent pro-life organizations oppose surrogacy. The Texas GOP recently included a ban on commercial surrogacy for foreign nationals in its platform. This is SRN News. Tensions rising over immigration between the U.S. and Mexico.
5: Mexico plans to request criminal charges over the deaths of 17 Mexicans in ICE custody or during immigration operations under the Trump administration.
6: Podemos ser omisos.
5: Mexican President Claudia Sheinbaum says we cannot turn a blind eye to the Mexicans who have died during ICE operations or who are or were detained in these detention centers, which are operated by private companies contracted by ICE. The request, which carries no legal weight, will be submitted to state prosecutors and the Justice Department. It will be accompanied by civil lawsuits against the companies that operate the detention centers. I'm Ed Donahue.
2: Meanwhile, U.S. officials say those being held by authorities were there for a reason. Primarily, they had entered the United States illegally, and many had then broken various laws. More details at srnnews.com.
7: AP Sports, I'm Donna Warder. In baseball, Joey Bart hit a two-run home run with two outs in the eighth inning to lift NL East-leading Atlanta to a win. Pittsburgh starter Jared Jones pitched six perfect innings before being lifted. In other action, it was the Rays 3-0, Marlins 2, Mariners zip, and the Cubs 9, Orioles 7. In Wimbledon, Taylor Fritz in the quarterfinals lost to Alexander Zverev, 6-4, 6-4, 6-2. Number 6 seed Fritz says things just didn't go his way.
8: I don't really know what to say. I felt like three games in the match. I mean, he was already up a break, but three games in the match, I just started feeling my knee, and I think I could have... Still probably think I could have played a lot better through the issue.
7: I'm Donna Warder, AP Sports.

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1: With SRN News, I'm John Scott. Today in Utah, lawyers for the man accused of killing Charlie Kirk plan to call a final witness as they try to raise doubts about the prosecution's case. A judge is deciding whether prosecutors have enough evidence to put Tyler Robinson on trial on a charge of aggravated murder. Kirk was killed as he spoke to a crowd at Utah Valley University on September 10th. Robinson charged with aggravated murder and has still not entered a plea. Democrats in Maine beginning a sprint to nominate a new candidate for a pivotal U.S. Senate seat. The drive began after Graham Platner announced he's withdrawing from that race after a sexual assault allegation. Democrats need to pick a candidate to replace Platner on the ballot by July 27th, less than 4 months before the nominee will face longtime Republican Senator Susan Collins. A U.S. airport has been renamed today after the president. Correspondent Laura Winters.
2: PBI, Palm Beach International, now DJT, Donald J. Trump International. Son Eric Trump posting the audio from the control tower on his social media pages as he and family members arrive at 5 in the morning for the first flight landing there under the new name.
3: Attention all aircraft, effective immediately. Palm Beach International Airport is officially President Donald J. Trump International Airport.
2: The new signs around the airport are up and the name change in effect on the airline websites that operate out of Palm Beach, Florida. Laura Winters reporting.
1: There's a major legal battle in Washington that it's continuing.
4: Olympic canoeist David Hurd has pleaded not guilty to a felony charge connected to damage at the Lincoln Memorial reflecting pool. Prosecutors say

0: Ahern helped damage the recently renovated landmark. If convicted, he could face up to 10 years in prison. His next court appearance is scheduled for August. Willie Nelson, The White House.
1: This is SRN News. Planned Parenthood beginning to spend big on the midterms. Correspondent Michael Harrington reports.
2: The nation's largest abortion business is launching a $2 million campaign designed to defeat pro-life Republicans in November. Most of the cash will go to influencing the vote in swing districts in states such as Arizona, Colorado, Iowa, Michigan, New York, and Pennsylvania. Planned Parenthood has already spent $1.5 million on political campaigns this year. This fresh $2 million will be added on top of that. Michael Harrington reporting.
1: Texas lawmakers considering banning foreign nationals from using surrogates in the state, raising concerns about immigration and birthright citizenship. The Texas Senate Health Committee is set to hear testimony on this issue. Many prominent pro-life organizations oppose surrogacy. The Texas GOP recently included a ban on commercial surrogacy for foreign nationals in its platform. This is SRN News. Tensions rising over immigration between the U.S. and Mexico.
3: Mexico plans to request criminal charges over the deaths of 17 Mexicans in ICE custody or during immigration operations under the Trump administration.
4: Podemos ser omisos.
3: Mexican President Claudia Sheinbaum says we cannot turn a blind eye to the Mexicans who have died during ICE operations or who are or were detained in these detention centers, which are operated by private companies contracted by ICE. The request, which carries no legal weight, will be submitted to state prosecutors and the Justice Department. It will be accompanied by civil lawsuits against the companies that operate the detention centers. I'm Ed Donahue.
1: Meanwhile, U.S. officials say those being held by authorities were there for a reason. Primarily, they had entered the United States illegally, and many had then broken various laws. More details at srnnews.com.

Well, I'm going to have some fun during the next couple weeks. I'm going to be teaching some lessons out of the book that I wrote, an outdoorsman book by the name of Mountain Lessons. I've written 4 books for outdoorsmen. I've enjoyed so much writing every single one of them. Started with Mountain Lessons, and that's about a elk trip that I took to Montana back in 2016. And then I wrote a book called Lake Lessons, and I wrote that book after I got back from a men's retreat with some of our men from Blessed Hope Baptist Church up fishing Leech Lake, one of Minnesota's premier fishing lakes. Boy, we had a good time. And then I wrote a book called Alaska Lessons about a time that I spent with a missionary family up on the Yukon River. We were able to take a moose to help feed the people there in the village, and then also the great time that I had serving alongside these missionaries as they endeavored to reach the Yupik people for the Lord Jesus Christ. And then the last one I just wrote called Winchester Lessons, and it's lessons connected to a little 22 pump action Winchester rifle that my dad gifted me when I was 10 years old. I just finished that one. All of these can be purchased at stayinthecastle.com, stayinthecastle.com. I wrote them for 2 reasons. I think that there ought to be some really good, clean books written to outdoorsmen, Christian outdoorsmen, that they can hand their boy and not have to worry about what's inside that book. By the way, teaching us lessons about masculinity and character and how to be ethical in life and how to live by a code of honor. So these books, I hope, will be used to form a new generation of young men, to be real men, biblical men, to discover biblical masculinity. I also, in the last chapter of each of these books, I present the plan of salvation. That way I can take these books and hand them to an outdoorsman, maybe a friend of mine. But I can't get him to come to church. But he'll read a book on hunting or fishing. And it's a way to get the gospel to the lost. So if you're interested in any of those books, of course, you can go online and order them. But I want to go through Mountain Lessons. I think about a year ago, I went through Alaska Lessons. I want to go through Mountain Lessons in our broadcast. And so I'm going to go down memory lane. I'm going to backtrack to about 10 years ago when me and Doug Castle got in a pickup truck and headed out of Indiana towards Montana to meet a preacher that we've only talked to on the phone a handful of times. And yet this man was going to have a great influence on my life. Pastor Doug Castle pastors the Bethel Baptist Church just down the road from us, about 4 miles. One of my best friends in the ministry and a good man. And we had a great time on that trip. But boy, did God teach us some great things. So I hope that you enjoy the next several weeks as we go through the book Mountain Lessons that I wrote back in 2016. Let me read the introduction to the book. I'm not an elk hunter. Southern Indiana does not provide Hoosier outdoorsmen with that opportunity. It has, however, provided me a lifetime of enjoyment through fishing and hunting. My passion is bow hunting whitetail deer, and like most honest hunters, I have some trophies on the wall as well as some stories about some big bucks that were almost on the wall. It has always been a dream of mine to one day go out west on an elk hunt. I was able to see that desire become a reality in the fall of 2015. An opportunity arose for me to hunt public ground in the Montana mountains, and I was blessed to harvest a young 5x5 bull on the first day of my hunt. I spent the balance of the 5-day hunt assisting the other men in our group as we climbed and scouted and waited and stalked these majestic animals, and always there were plenty of things to learn along the way. Mountain lessons were learned, some serious, some humorous, but all important to this Indiana flatlander. These are man-sized lessons sadly lost to a generation of young men who view adventure and challenge and hardship as things to be avoided instead of things to be sought out. But in every generation, there are still young men who feel born out of time. To these men, I share this book, hoping it will help you climb whatever mountain calls you. Well, we'll pick up there tomorrow and get into chapter 1 of Mountain Lessons. Until then, let's continue to look for that blessed hope and the glorious appearing of the great God and our Savior, Jesus Christ.

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2: You may notice that the ambiance, the surroundings behind the microphone are just a little bit different. Once again, I'm not in the office. This is becoming a little bit of a theme. And part of the reason for that is because I'm spending the next 4 or 5 weeks in summer camps. Now, we're not here just to have fun. And of course, we have the opportunity often to have fun at summer camps, but we're also blessed with the opportunity to invest in young people. And my partner in crime, my comrade in arms, I've got Zach Kinney with me today, first time on the radio. And for those listening on the radio, Zach's a good-looking guy, you know, and he's hating that I'm saying it right now, putting his head down for those of you watching on YouTube. But in all there is, I have a great time with Zach. We truly...
3: I have a great time with you, Mike.
2: Yeah, in all seriousness, it's a lot of fun to have friends in ministry.
3: Yeah, I think there's two things about that. It's as fun as it can get. It's as fulfilling as it can get. And I feel like we've been through some stuff. We've had some late nights, early mornings this week. And I feel like that's what kind of knits us together.
2: Right. It's amazing. The question we're going to be asking and kind of answering this week is why summer camp?
3: Right.
2: And so we are gearing up for another week of camp. We've concluded one. We're gearing up for another one. We're kind of smack dab in the middle of all of that. And as we jump in here, I want you to answer for you. When I asked you that question, I alluded to what the theme was going to be. You came right back and you had an answer for why camp. And it goes deeper than this immediate answer. But give the folks, the people wondering, why are we talking about summer camp? 1 week out of 52. Yeah. For you, it's made a phenomenal impact. Start with the biggest decision for you.
3: Yeah, so when I was a 13-year-old boy, I'd come to summer camp for 2 summers at teen camp, my entire life as a junior. And I grew up in church, but at around 13, the Lord had been working on my heart even before my week of camp that I needed salvation. But then I was listening to some lies of the devil. I was kind of in the culture of the world. I was kind of in my own pride, thinking that if I tell people that I'm unsaved, then they're going to think of me differently. They're going to judge me and all this and all that. But I came to summer camp, and on a Tuesday night, a great preacher here named Robbie Morrison preached a message. And I just remember, and this doesn't always need to happen, but it's happened to me a few times, and I love when the Lord just has your heart in his hand and he squeezes a little bit. And I just remember just weeping the entire time, just knowing that I needed salvation. But I went through it with kind of a hard heart, and I wasn't feeling great that week. And we usually do a snack shop at the end of the night. And I actually asked my counselor, can I go up to my cabin because I do not feel good.
2: Which is not like you.
3: No, I like to interact with people.
2: He's a social individual a little bit. We get along because I think you're a little more extroverted than I. I'm probably a little more introverted, but we're kind of yin and yang on that sometimes. But you go up to your cabin then, and which is totally out of the ordinary. What happens next?
3: So I go up there. I get into my pajamas. I'm looking at my bed, and I remember this as clear as day. I'm looking at my bed. And I just felt all the weight of the conviction that the Lord had just been, I've been kicking against the pricks for weeks and weeks and weeks. And I just felt the Lord say, you know what you got to do. And so I was alone in that cabin. I put some decent clothes back on and I didn't put shoes on. I remember I didn't put shoes on for some reason. I was 13 and I walked down and my brother-in-law, actually Curtis Baker, was in the lobby of the auditorium, we call it the tabernacle, but it's really just the room that we do the services in. And I talked to him about it. And I talked to him about doubts about salvation. And he asked me, like, well, what have you done to be saved? And for some reason, I don't know what the spiritual roadblock was. I couldn't explain it clearly. I just couldn't get my mind wrapped around it. And he just sat me down with a Bible and showed me that the reason I'm going to not spend eternity in heaven is because of my sin. And I needed to give my sin guilt to Christ and rely on Him and Him alone to take me to heaven when I die. And that once I'm in the Father's hand, no man can pluck me out of the Father's hand. Mm. And once I did that, I got right with the Lord. I remember it was technically really, it was a Tuesday night. It was a Wednesday morning when I finally got done. I remember it's a long walk back to my cabin. If you are familiar with Common Ground, I was staying in the chapel, which is one of the first buildings you see when you walk into camp. It's probably about 0.2 miles away from the tabernacle. And I'm walking in the dark. I'm walking on a gravel road.
2: And No shoes.
3: No shoes. And on the way there, I was like kind of picking my feet. I was like, my feet were tender. On the way back, I just felt my yoke was easy. My burden was light. My shoulders were light. And I just remember jogging back to my cabin so happy in the joy of my salvation. And that for a while before that, I couldn't sleep. I had, as we say at Common Ground, we sing the song, Let the Lord Have His Way. I had no rest, no peace until the Lord had His way in my life. And once I did that, I hit that bed. I was sleeping on a cot on the floor. That cot on the floor couldn't have been any more comfortable. I sat down, I went right to sleep, and I just had that peace, that wonderful peace from God. And
2: and there have been a few young people this past week that ended. Here we are starting another week. We're 1 week down, three ahead of us, and a couple folks made that decision this very week. You're getting a little bit of the real behind the scenes of camp because over the weekends and all that type of stuff, there's lawn tractors and there's things going on in the background. Thankfully, with the art of modern technology, we can drown most of that out these days. But there was a pretty loud, what are they doing out there, weed eating or something? Anyway, in all seriousness, one of the things I love about this style outside my office is it feels real. It's kind of clinical. It's kind of just very like prim and proper when I'm in the office. But here, we've got a Kubota just riding around back
3: this
2: there.
3: This is our real life. We're just sitting on a bench having a conversation.
2: But in all seriousness, that's part of what makes camp so awesome.
3: Yeah.
2: Is you have the opportunity. It pulls you out of the norm. And actually, I'm outside the norm. Normally, I'm in the office, head down, grinding, working on Bible track stuff, and still working on a massive amount of Bible track stuff, responding to emails, all that. But we've had our head down in a different way, praying, asking God to work in the lives of these young people. Had a phenomenal time. The messages to conclude the week, and as we look towards this next week, the preachers coming up, I'm going to ask you to pray for what God is going to do, not only at this summer camp, but at so many around the nation. I'm going to ask you, though, we got just a little sidetracked. You led into it so well. I want to ask you, if you're listening right now, do you know that you're saved? Maybe you're like Zach was at 13 years old and you're not sure. Maybe there's something standing between you and the knowledge that you are on your way to heaven. Friend, please don't let another day go by without getting saved. It's absolutely incredible the difference. I'm going to ask you if you would, if you have questions about that, if you're bothered by this discussion, you say, I don't know that I know. I would ask that question while I was preaching this past week. If you don't know, I'm going to ask you to text me, reach out to me. I actually had some folks already reach out to me today asking some different questions. Text me at this phone number. You ready? 309-316-7240. That number again is 309-316-7240. Now, Zach, you made a lot of other decisions at camp. We got about 4 minutes left here. Tell us about one or two other decisions that were defining moments in your life that have put you on the path. Still a young man and figuring out exactly what God has for you. It's very possible that missions work might be, and maybe in Papua New Guinea, some different places, but you're also open to whatever God has for you. But how did you get to that place? You, of course, for the people listening right here, Zach is an unusual guy in relation to the vast amount of young men. 22, 23?
3: 23.
2: 23 now. The amount of young men that their sole desire is to serve God, you know as well as I do that that comes few and far between in our modern world. So how did you get to that place? You were forced into this mold. You're not mama called and daddy sent. In 3 minutes, tell us some other defining decisions you made.
3: Yeah, I think kind of what went hand in hand with my salvation was, and this is one of my prayers for Common Ground, is that kids can come here and that they can... I was raised in church as a young boy, and shortly after I got saved, actually, my parents left church. And I think what I did at summer camp was really pivotal in me having some, Lord willing, some fruit that'll last in eternity, some crowns to cast at our Savior's feet. I think the Lord used that summer, for me to make the faith of my Savior my faith, the faith of my church my faith. It wasn't just a faith that I followed. It wasn't just a culture that I was familiar with. It became my faith. I was bought in. And I felt like me just getting real with God and saying, Lord, I honestly don't know what you have for me exactly right now, but I'm okay with that. And I place my trust in you. I give you my life and I just surrender my all to you. You can do with me what you want. And I remember praying, if you just want me to clean the bathrooms in my church, I could do that. I could stay after school and I could clean the bathroom. I'll do that. If you want me to preach, I'll preach. But just that surrender, that first initial surrender was freeing. And then from there and day out, it's been a constantly trying to get my flesh in line and surrender to what the Lord has for me, whether it's in my own spiritual walk with Him or it's in the decisions that I make in life. And like that ball, to use a football analogy, that was kicked off at Common Ground. And one of my prayers for Common Ground is that kids, it's a lot. Summer camp is a lot. There's a lot of emotion. There's a lot of fun. There's a lot of preaching. And it's an environment where they're away from the world. It's an environment where it's different than their normal life. What we're trying to get here at Common Ground is to create an environment where the Holy Spirit moves freely, where the Holy Spirit has room to work in hearts and lives, where hardened hearts are made tender, and that people can break and submit their will to God, and not just do it in an emotional way, not just do it in their own flesh, but do it in the power of the Spirit. Do some stuff. One of my pastor always says that preaching should be appealing to the intellect and the emotion to lead somebody to a spiritual decision. You're appealing to their intellect, you're appealing to their emotion, and leading them to a spiritual decision. That's what we're trying to do. We're not just trying to get people, kids wrapped up in the emotionalism of camp, get kids to, cry at the altar for the sake of crying just because they're wrapped up in the emotion. No, we're trying to get kids to hear the voice of the Lord, to own their faith, to own their faith.
2: Amen. Well, I'm thankful for Zach, not only as a friend, as a compatriot, as a partner in arms, but I'm thankful for the burden he obviously has. And he's referenced this place that we're at right now. I've been a part of many different camps, and I hope you have a summer camp that you go to. I hope you feel half as strongly about it as Zach does. I hope you've made half the decisions that Zach has. But I'm going to ask you, if you would, to consider summer camp. You say this is an odd thing for the host of Bible Tract Echoes. Can I tell you, there may be no better place for me to recruit lifelong gospel tract users than at a summer camp. Because if one 14-year-old gets in their heart, I had a young man today come and ask me, he said, where did you get that track wallet? I got to tell him where I got it from. I got to give him the last track wallet that I had left in my bag. He was so appreciative for that. That young man might go on, who knows who's going to get saved, because that man uses gospel tracks. Now, we have to sign off here. We've had a wonderful time. I'm looking forward to just really a few short hours. Campers are going to be rolling onto property. We're going to gear up for another week. Thank you so much, Zach. Had a wonderful time. If you're listening right now, as always, have a great day for His glory. We'll talk to you soon. God bless.

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1: With SRN News, I'm John Scott. Today in Utah, lawyers for the man accused of killing Charlie Kirk plan to call a final witness as they try to raise doubts about the prosecution's case. A judge is deciding whether prosecutors have enough evidence to put Tyler Robinson on trial on a charge of aggravated murder. Kirk was killed as he spoke to a crowd at Utah Valley University on September 10th. Robinson charged with aggravated murder and has still not entered a plea. Democrats in Maine beginning a sprint to nominate a new candidate for a pivotal U.S. Senate seat. The drive began after Graham Plattner announced he's withdrawing from that race after a sexual assault allegation. Democrats need to pick a candidate to replace Plattner on the ballot by July 27th, less than 4 months before the nominee will face longtime Republican Senator Susan Collins. A U.S. airport has been renamed today after the president. Correspondent Laura Winters.
2: PBI, Palm Beach International, now DJT, Donald J. Trump International. Son Eric Trump posting the audio from the control tower on his social media pages as he and family members arrive at 5 in the morning for the first flight, landing there under the new name.
3: Pressure all aircraft, effective immediately. Palm Beach International Airport is officially President Donald J. Trump International Airport.
2: The new signs around the airport are up and the name change in effect on the airline websites that operate out of Palm Beach, Florida. Laura Winters reporting.
1: There's a major legal battle in Washington that it's continuing.
4: Olympic canoeist David Hurd has pleaded not guilty to a felony charge connected to damage at the Lincoln Memorial reflecting pool. Prosecutors say Hearn helped damage the recently renovated landmark. If convicted, he could face up to 10 years in prison. His next court appearance is scheduled for August. Willie Nelson, The White House.
1: This is SRN News. Planned Parenthood beginning to spend big on the midterms. Correspondent Michael Harrington reports.
5: The nation's largest abortion business is launching a $2 million campaign designed to defeat pro-life Republicans in November. Most of the cash will go to influencing the vote in swing.

0: swing districts in states such as Arizona, Colorado, Iowa, Michigan, New York, and Pennsylvania. Planned Parenthood has already spent $1.5 million on political campaigns this year. This fresh $2 million will be added on top of that. Michael Harrington reporting.
1: Texas lawmakers considering banning foreign nationals from using surrogates in the state, raising concerns about immigration and birthright citizenship. The Texas Senate Health Committee is set to hear testimony on this issue. Many prominent pro-life organizations oppose surrogacy. The Texas GOP recently included a ban on commercial surrogacy for foreign nationals in its platform. This is SRN News. Tensions rising over immigration between the U.S. and Mexico.
2: Mexico plans to request criminal charges over the deaths of 17 Mexicans in ICE custody or during immigration operations under the Trump administration.
3: Podemos ser omisos.
2: Mexican President Claudia Sheinbaum says we cannot turn a blind eye to the Mexicans who have died during ICE operations or who are or were detained in these detention centers, which are operated by private companies contracted by ICE. The request, which carries no legal weight, will be submitted to state prosecutors and the Justice Department. It will be accompanied by civil lawsuits against the companies that operate the detention centers. I'm Ed Donahue.
1: Meanwhile, U.S. officials say those being held by authorities were there for a reason. Primarily, they had entered the United States illegally, and many had then broken various laws. More details at srnnews.com.
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1: Hello, everyone, and welcome to a new week of broadcast on the Gospel Hour. I'm David Green, director of the Gospel Hour, inviting you to stay tuned with us not only today, but every day this week as we continue our tradition of bringing you beautiful Christian music and inspiring preaching and teaching from the Word of God as preached by my late father, Dr. Oliver B. Green. Now today and all of this week, we continue our series on the rapture of the church. Now, this is beginning the fourth week of this series, and there's only one more week after this week. So don't miss a single installment. But right now, let's hear that great old song, All for Jesus, and then Dr. Green.

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1: Lead us, our Father, in Jesus' name as we continue our study today. May thy will be done, may souls be saved, may Christians be edified. In the name of Jesus, we ask it for his sake, honor, and glory. Amen. I've been delivering messages now. This is the beginning of the fifth week on the rapture. There is a theory in the land that the church will go through the tribulation period, and it's called post-trib rapture. There are many people, according to some pamphlets that I've received. Now, frankly, I have not received mail to prove this statement. But I have some pamphlets here on the desk that tell me that there is a shift in the wind, a mighty shift, this particular teacher, preacher says, a mighty shift. Some of the outstanding ministers and schools are shifting. The rapture wind is shifting. The rapture is not a wind. It's a fact, a Bible fact. But I have not had mail to prove that statement. Now, I'm sure that there are some who have changed their belief about the rapture. But remember, beloved, if you are rooted and grounded in the faith, you will not change with the winds of doctrine. Paul admonished the people he preached to not to be driven about with every wind of doctrine. And so you be careful about the winds and get on the rock. Now, I've been trying to show you from the Word of God what the post-trib rapture theory teaches, and that we will go through the tribulation period. I've been trying to show you just what will happen. Now, in Revelation 1:18, John the Beloved was instructed to write things which thou hast seen, things which are, and things, 19 it is, and things which shall be hereafter. He said to John in Revelation 1:19, write the things which thou hast seen, the things which are, and the things which shall be hereafter. Now, John wrote down the things that he had just seen. Then he pinned down the things that were going on at the very time he wrote. He pinned down Revelation. Now, in Revelation chapter 3, we have the message to Laodicea, the seventh church, and this is a picture of the end time church. In Revelation 2 and 3, we have in the seven churches of Asia, history in advance. Now, these churches actually existed, but these churches give to us a picture of the church age from start to finish. And of course, the Laodicean church is the last one, the lukewarm, neither hot nor cold. And the Bible tells us, the Word of God, the Scriptures say, that because you are neither hot nor cold, I will spew you out of my mouth. Now, in Revelation 4, after this I looked, and behold, a door was open in heaven, and the first voice which I heard was, as it were, a trumpet, talking with me, which said, come up hither. Now, I read a statement the other day. A minister said that we do not know what the voice will say. He said there will be a voice, but we don't know what the voice will say. He said, I believe the voice will say hallelujah. Well, right here it tells you just as plain as the nose on your face. John heard the voice in the spirit. And if you're alive, you will hear it literally. Jesus will descend in the heavens above us. And he will call to the church, come up hither. Come up. Now, John was raptured. He experienced spiritually what we will experience literally. The voice said, come up hither, and I will show thee things which will be hereafter. And immediately I was in the spirit. Now, you can't find the church mentioned one time after Revelation 3. Beginning with chapter 4, the church is raptured in the fourth chapter, and well, let me say after 4. You cannot find the church mentioned in Revelation 5 through 22. It's just not there. Now, I've been pointing out to you what will happen during the tribulation period, and at the present time, we're reading in chapter 9 of Revelation. On the last broadcast, very briefly, I review, an angel came down, the fifth angel sounded, and a star fell from heaven, and he had a key to the bottomless pit. Now, this star is a personality. I say God's star deputy sheriff. And he'll come down and unlock hell, and smoke will pour out, and out of the smoke, locusts. And locusts will sting men for 5 months, and they'll beg God to let them die. Revelation 9:6, in those days, men shall seek death and shall not find it. They'll desire to die, they'll beg to die, and death will run from them. Now, in verses 7 and 8 and on, it describes these locusts, and these demon monstrosities will sting and torment men for 5 months, and men can't die. Now, in verse 13, the sixth seal, and I'm not going to read all of these. When I read this, I'm going on over to chapter 16. And the sixth angel sounded, and I heard a voice from the four horns of the golden altar, which is before God, saying to the sixth angel, which had the trumpet, loose the four angels which are bound in the great river Euphrates. Now, we know where that is. There is a river, and the name of the river is Euphrates. And the four angels were loosed. They were prepared for an hour, a day, and a month, and a year, for to slay a third part of men. And the number of the army of horsemen were 200,000,000, and I heard the number of them. 200,000,000, that's 200 million soldiers. Think of that. 200 million soldiers. And thus I saw the horses in the vision. And them, that sat on them, having breastplates of fire and jannath and brimstone, and heads of the horses were as heads of lions, and out of their mouth issue fire and smoke and brimstone. By these three was the third part of the men killed by the fire, by the smoke, by the brimstone, which issued out of their mouths. For their power is in their mouth and in their tails. For their tails were like unto serpents, and had heads, and with them they do hurt. And the rest of the men which were not killed by these plagues yet repented not of the works of their hands, that they should not worship devils and idols of gold and silver and brass and stone and of wood, which neither can see, hear, nor walk. Neither repented they of their murders, nor of their sorceries, nor of their fornication, nor of their thefts. Now, there is a picture of an army of 200 million horsemen. Do you believe that literally, Mr. Green? I certainly do. Now, the pro-trib folks tell us that all of this is history. They tell us that all of this has happened. Daniel's 70th week has been fulfilled, they say, not me. I don't say that. They say that. And they say that all of these horrible things recorded have been fulfilled. You can't show me one place in history where anything to be compared with this army has ever been upon this earth. 200 million horses. You say, Mr. Green, you're stupid, Mr. Green. Where on earth would you find 200 million horses? I don't have to find them. God Almighty's going to handle this. The post-trib folks also tell you that the persecution during the tribulation comes from the Antichrist. But that is not true. That is not true. It is the wrath of God, not the wrath of Antichrist, but the wrath of God that is poured out. Now, don't worry about the 200 million horses. God Almighty can provide 100 billion horses if he needs to carry out his program. God knows the end in the beginning. God knows what he's doing, and God will run things according to schedule and according to plan and blueprint, and don't fret your mind about God's part. You just get right with God. That's the only thing that's required of you, and let God run the rest of it. 200 million soldiers, 200 million horses, heads like lions. So you see, these are not the kind of horses that you see around your community. They're not saddle horses, riding horses, show horses, plow horses. No, these are demon monstrosities, and they kill men. So, we'll go on now. In chapter 10, of course, we have the book, The Mighty Angel and the Little Book. And, of course, we won't go into that. Now, that's all, of course, part of the tribulation. Chapter 11, The Time of the Gentiles to End 42 Months. That's the last half of the tribulation. And we can go down to chapter 12 and discuss Israel and the child. And, of course, the devil persecutes Israel. That's true. That's not a drop in a little or a huge, I should say. That's not a drop in a huge bucket compared to the filling of the wrath of God and the overflowing of the wrath of God that'll be poured out in the tribulation. In chapter 13, the beast out of the sea, and then of course another beast out of the land, and and the false prophet make up the satanic trinity. And now then, we move on to chapter 16. I wish I could read in all these places, but it would take too many broadcasts, and this time is so expensive, I want you to read these chapters. Now we'll read in chapter 16. And we have here, of course, vials, the seven vials of the wrath of Almighty God. And I heard a great voice out of the temple saying to the seven angels, go your way and pour out the vials of the wrath of God upon the earth. Go your way and pour out the vials of the wrath of the Antichrist. Oh, no, my friend. No, no. No, no. I misread that. No. Go your ways and pour out the vials of the wrath of God upon the earth. Now, I think you can understand that verse of scripture if you'll read it and listen to it and forget what men have said and preached and taught. Just hear the word of God and let the word of God speak and you listen. Go your ways and pour out the vials of the wrath of God. Pour out the vials upon the earth, E-A-R-T-H. And the first went and poured out his vial upon the earth. And there fell a noisome and a grievous sore upon the men which had the mark of the beast and upon them that worshipped his image. Now, of course, when the Antichrist and the beast and the false prophet rule, there will be a giant monument, an idol set up, made, and this dumb stone statue will speak. Now, the devil has a lot of power. The devil has power. He's mighty. He's not almighty. God is almighty. The devil's mighty. And he'll make this image speak. And people fall down and worship him as almighty God. And, of course, those who receive the mark of the beast, they're doomed. They can't be saved. They can never be forgiven. And it is upon these people that this noisome and grievous, that's a running sore like a boil. Now, if you have ever been cursed with a boil, if you've ever had boils, you know how painful they can be. And they are painful. I know by experience when I was a young man, I had many. And I had to go to the doctor and have them lanced. And I know the pain of a boil. And if you do, this running sore, we believe, is the same thing that we know as a boil. Now, the people who have the mark of the beast will be covered with running sores. You say, Mr. Green, I just can't take that in. Well, you'll just have to take that out of your Bible or take it in. Either do away with the word of God or believe it. There's no need to spiritualize and symbolize when the scriptures, the word of God, clearly state that the first angel pours out the wrath of God and a sore, a noisome and a grievous sore, covers men that worship the beast and that have the mark of the beast. Now then, number two, this is verse 3. Revelation 16:3, and the second angel poured out his vial upon the sea. And it became as the blood of a dead man, and every living soul died in the sea. Now, you talk about a horrible, horrible stench and a terrible, terrible condition. You think, beloved, now the sea, all the seas, the seven seas, and all the blood, they'll all turn to blood. The blood of a dead man, and it became as the blood of a dead man, and every living soul in the sea died. Think of all the sea monsters, the whales, the giant fish, the little fish, all of the sea animals and sea monsters, all will die. And naturally, when they die, they'll come to the surface of the water. And naturally, the breakers will bring them into the beaches. And I'll guarantee you, my friend, there won't be any beach going those days. The beaches will be piled high with decayed sea monsters and fish. Mr. Green, do you believe that? Yes, I believe that. If I didn't believe it, I don't preach anything I don't believe. Why do you take it literally? Because I take John 3:16 literally. For God so loved the world, he gave his only begotten Son, that whosoever believeth in him should not perish, but have eternal life. And 17, for God sent not his Son into the world to condemn the world. I believe that. And there's no excuse for one sinner on the face of the earth today. There has been enough gospel preached in the last 1900 years plus to win the world to Christ 1,000 times if men would have listened and carried the message on to other men. The world would be Christian. We'd be in the millennium now instead of a sad, sick, sin-sick world. Yes, I believe that. Now listen to this. And the third angel poured out his vial upon the rivers and upon the fountains of waters. They became B-L-O-O-D. Now, it doesn't say they became as it were. Do you believe the account of the plagues in Egypt? You believe that? Do you believe the rivers turned to blood? Or do you spiritualize that? In other words, you just don't believe that. Well, that's all right. That's your privilege. Now, God has never forced any man to believe the scriptures. God has given to us the scriptures, and it's to your advantage and mine to believe the scriptures, but God will not take a baseball bat or a pick handle and force you to believe. But I believe the rivers, and I believe the lakes and the reservoirs and the giant cities all over the world. We have, I don't guess there is any city in the world that has any finer water than Greenville. Our water comes from the Blue Ridge Mountains, that is up in the hills here. And we have marvelous water, wonderful water. People who visit me from other places and drink the water that we have here in Greenville, South Carolina, they marvel at what wonderful water we have. And it is. Now, our reservoir, this big reservoir up here in the foothills of the Blue Ridge Mountains, it will turn to blood, pure blood. And one day, my friend, one day, you'll open the spigot, the faucet, the fountain, and you'll get blood. You'll turn on the water in the bathtub, blood. You'll turn on the shower, blood. Blood. Blood. Can you take that in? I'll admit it's hard to take in. Do you live near a river? Can you look out your window now and see a river? Do you live by one of our lakes? We have several lakes nearby Greenville. We don't have a large lake right here in Greenville, but you can drive a few miles, and we have several large lakes, reservoirs. Can you see one of those reservoirs from where you live? Many people live by the lakes. Can you see it? You look out there. You see the blue, the beautiful blue water? Well, one morning, if you're not saved, one morning, you look out your kitchen window or your living room window, and you won't see blue water, you'll see red blood. And I heard the angel of the water say, Thou art righteous, O Lord, which art and wast and shall be, because thou hast thus judged, for they have shed the blood of saints and prophets, and thou hast given them blood to drink, for they are worthy. And I heard another out of the altar say, Even so, Lord God Almighty, true and righteous are thy judgments. It is not the devil that changes the water into blood. It is God Almighty, our great God, our loving God. Are you born again? If you're not born again, you can be covered with the blood of Jesus right now. And I beg you, in Jesus' name, I beg you right now to surrender your heart to Jesus and be saved. Father, honor thy word, the precious name of Jesus, the shed blood of Calvary. Save every soul that's under conviction today. Strengthen believers in the inner man. We ask it for Jesus' sake. Amen.
2: 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Would you like a copy of today's program to be able to listen to again and again? Well, you may certainly do so if you would like a copy of any program of the Gospel Hour. Just contact us, write us, call us, email us, however you would like to, and let us know the day and the date of the program you would like, and we can send it to you on compact disc. 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Just be sure to tell me, as I said, the day and the date of the program, and also I ask that you send us a donation of at least $5 if you can, and if the Lord lays it on your heart, because that will help us pay for getting the program out to you. 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But if you can send at least $15 and ask for offer K, I'm going to send you my father's autobiography, From Disgrace to Grace, his life story, a perfect bound book, 124 pages long, containing an introduction and a preface by me, the life story written by my father, then a retrospective written by me to catch up on the Gospel Hour today, and finally, a 19-page section of photos. I know you'll love this book. Then, we're sending you four soul-winning booklets on prophecy. That's because that was a very special area that my dad preached about. They are The End of the World, What's Next, Millions Missing, and Fear. 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Very, very catchy titles to our soul-winning booklets. 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
1: With SRN News, I'm John Scott. Today in Utah, lawyers for the man accused of killing Charlie Kirk plan to call a final witness as they try to raise doubts about the prosecution's case. A judge is deciding whether prosecutors have enough evidence to put Tyler Robinson on trial on a charge of aggravated murder. Kirk was killed as he spoke to a crowd at Utah Valley University on September 10th. Robinson charged with aggravated murder and has still not entered a plea. Democrats in Maine beginning a sprint to nominate a new candidate for a pivotal U.S. Senate seat. The drive began after Graham Platner announced he's withdrawing from that race after a sexual assault allegation. Democrats need to pick a candidate to replace Platner on the ballot by July 27th, less than 4 months before the nominee will face longtime Republican Senator Susan Collins. A U.S. airport has been renamed today after the president, correspondent Laura Winters.
2: PBI, Palm Beach International, now DJT, Donald J. Trump International. Son Eric Trump posting the audio from the control tower on his social media pages as he and family members arrive at 5 in the morning for the first flight landing there under the new name.
3: Enter all aircraft, effective immediately. Palm Beach International Airport is officially President Donald J. Trump International Airport.
2: The new signs around the airport are up and the name change in effect on the airline websites that operate out of Palm Beach, Florida. Laura Winters reporting.
1: There's a major legal battle in Washington that it's continuing.
4: Olympic canoeist David Hurd has pleaded not guilty to a felony charge connected to damage at the Lincoln Memorial reflecting pool. Prosecutors say Hurd helped damage the recently renovated landmark. If convicted, he could face up to 10 years in prison. His next court appearance is scheduled for August. Willie Nelson, The White House.
1: This is SRN News. Planned Parenthood beginning to spend big on the midterms. Correspondent Michael Harrington reports.
5: The nation's largest abortion business is launching a $2 million campaign designed to defeat pro-life Republicans in November. Most of the cash will go to influencing the vote in swing districts in states such as Arizona, Colorado, Iowa, Michigan, New York, and Pennsylvania. Planned Parenthood has already spent $1.5 million on political campaigns this year. This fresh $2 million will be added on top of that. Michael Harrington reporting.
1: Texas lawmakers considering banning foreign nationals from using surrogates in the state, raising concerns about immigration and birthright citizenship. The Texas Senate Health Committee is set to hear testimony on this issue. Many prominent pro-life organizations oppose surrogacy. The Texas GOP recently included a ban on commercial surrogacy for foreign nationals in its platform. This is SRN News.

0: Tensions rising over immigration between the U.S. and Mexico.
1: Mexico plans to request criminal charges over the deaths of 17 Mexicans in ICE custody or during immigration operations under the Trump administration.
2: Podemos ser omisos.
1: Mexican President Claudia Sheinbaum says we cannot turn a blind eye to the Mexicans who have died during ICE operations or who are or were detained in these detention centers, which are operated by private companies contracted by ICE. The request, which carries no legal weight, will be submitted to state prosecutors and the Justice Department. It will be accompanied by civil lawsuits against the companies that operate the detention centers. I'm Ed Donahue.
0: Meanwhile, U.S. officials say those being held by authorities were there for a reason. Primarily, they had entered the United States illegally, and many had then broken various laws. More details at srnnews.com.
3: Is it legal in America to single out one faith for unfair treatment at work? Stay tuned.
4: That's Attorney David Gibbs Jr., and this is the Legal Alert.
3: Ken worked in a large company in his community in central Nebraska. He noticed that some of his fellow workers had their schedules adjusted so they could attend worship services on Saturday, and others were given time off on Sunday mornings. But when Ken asked his employer for an accommodation so that he could attend the Sunday evening services at his church, he was denied. The employer said, "No, we're not going to do that." Thankfully, Ken called us at the Christian Law Association. As it turned out, employment laws can be tricky, but in this case, our attorneys were quickly able to point out that a business certainly cannot accommodate some faiths, but not accommodate others. Attending his worship services is protected by the United States Constitution. It is illegal for a company to grant and favor some religion over others, and Ken had every right to have his accommodation request honored and protected by the law.
4: Our free newsletter addresses lots of issues, like the ones we've been discussing today. It's an invaluable tool. Why not sign up for it now at christianlaw.org, christianlaw.org.
5: One sat alone beside the highway, begging. His eyes were blind, the light he could not see.

0: Today, I'd like to speak again on the subject of what happened to divine healing. You'd say, well, we don't believe in it. Well, you'll miss a lot. You'd say, well, people have abused it and misused it. That doesn't make any difference about it. It's still in the Bible. Might as well face it. Either God cares and heals, or he's lost his power and doesn't care. And I believe he does. Turn to Exodus chapter 15, and this will be our text. I've enjoyed reading through the book of Exodus again. Exodus chapter 15. Now, this is the song of deliverance sung by Moses. You didn't know Moses was a singer. But he said, I will sing unto the Lord, for he hath triumphed gloriously. The horse and his rider hath he thrown into the sea. You know who you're talking about, don't you? Old Pharaoh came over there and thought he's going to overtake him and kill him. And he, it's always interesting to me to know that the Lord took off the wheels of his carriage and he got high center. And they couldn't pull it. And the ones I feel sorry for, of course, the people, but I feel sorry for the horses. Wasn't their fault. There'd been a many a horse down on the battlefield and get shot. Wasn't his fault. He wasn't mad at anybody. But the man who rode him was full of hate. That's the difference between man and a horse. Man without God is worse than any horse that ever lived. So he said, he hath triumphed gloriously. The Lord is my strength and my song. He's become my salvation. He's my God. I'll prepare him a habitation. My father's God, and I will exalt him. I'm going to build a house for him. You know what the house is, don't you? That's us. You go to the New Testament, you'll find that the temple is the body. The temple of the Holy Spirit is the body. Now we're coming up to the subject, aren't we? Do you believe that God owns you? The Bible said you're not your own, you've been bought with a price. Therefore glorify God in your body, which is not yours, but it's the Lord. Now, if your body belongs to God, what kind of body do you think God wants to have if it's his? Does he want a rotten body? Does he want a dirty body? Does he want a sick body? Or does he want something well and wholesome and fine? And so I'd just like to say to you now that the Lord is interested in your mind. And now the Bible said God has not given you the spirit of fear, but the spirit of love, power, and of a sound mind. And yet every psycho ward's full. If you want to see a sad sight, go down the road, stop at Memorial Hospital, go up to the seventh floor, which is what they call the forgetful ward, and see what they've got. And see what they're doing to try to cure them. You go to the seventh floor of Memorial Hospital and you'll find the television set screaming, cigarette smoke as thick as you could cut it with a butcher knife, and tranquilizers and pills and dope, and that's what they're trying to cure the mind with. And yet the Bible said God has not given you the spirit of fear, but the spirit of love, power, and of a sound mind. Did you realize that salvation is a gift? Do you realize that health is a gift? Do you realize that your own sound mind is a gift? God said he'll give it to you. You can talk about mental health and mental hygiene and all the rest of it. But if you go back to the Bible, and the further we get away from the Bible, the sicker we get. And I say it again, it's no credit to a lot of the modern science, because most modern science leaves Jesus out of it. Therefore, wherever you find modern science, you'll find modern sickness. Wherever you find education without regeneration and sanctification, you'll find depravity. Look on your college campus today. It's the most immoral spot in America. It's the most dope-centered spot in America, and it's the spot of suicide. More college students are committing and high school students committing suicide today than any other group on the face of the earth. Why? Because we've developed an education system without any Jesus and without any Bible and without any fear of God or respect for God. And I got another little verse that comes right after that one. It's going to get worse and worse until Jesus comes, unless somebody gets back to the Lord. And I've talked to people that said they'd just like to wind it all up. But Jesus said, I came that you might have life and that you might have it more abundantly. And I tell you, you don't find people that are living a happy Christian life wanting to kill themselves. Ah, listen, it's wonderful what the Lord can do in 15 or 20 seconds, isn't it? I mean, it's marvelous what can be done when a man faces God and his sin and said, Lord, have mercy on me and save me and come in my heart. Oh, listen, dear friends. There's no problem that you have but what cannot be solved within the hour. There's not a problem you face which cannot be solved right here in this one hour. World can't solve it. Education, legislation, nothing else, but Jesus can. Well, let's skip on over to our verse now, beginning at verse 25. And he cried unto the Lord, and the Lord showed him a tree. Now, there's something gone wrong. He cried to the Lord. Something's happened. And if we'll back up just a little bit, when they came to Mara, or Mara, some people call it Mara, but my Bible said it's a long A, Mara, they could not drink of the waters of Mara, for they were bitter. Therefore the name of it was called Mara. And the people murmured against Moses, saying, what shall we drink? Now, one of the favorite pastimes of the Israelites is murmuring and complaining. So just remember this. When you begin to murmur and complain, you're acting just like they did when they got disobedient. And I'm going to give you what causes sickness this morning. That is two or three illustrations. And he cried unto the Lord, and the Lord showed him a tree. That's interesting, isn't it? That's an unusual tree, wasn't it? He showed him a tree, which when he had cast into the waters were made sweet. There he made for them a statute and an ordinance, and there he proved them, and said, if thou wilt diligently hearken to the voice of the Lord thy God, and will do that which is right in his sight, and will give ear to his commandments, and keep all his statutes, I'll put none of these diseases upon thee, which I have brought upon the Egyptians, for I am the Lord that healeth thee. Now that's our text. I am the Lord, not I was the Lord or I shall be. I am the Lord that does what? Healeth thee. Present tense. H-E-A-L-E-T-H. Healeth, that's present tense healing. Now then, but you notice where he put the if, don't you? He put it on the side of the rebellious children of Israel. They were fussing and said, look here, the water's bitter, we can't drink it. And he prayed to the Lord showed him a tree. You know what the tree represents, don't you? The cross of Christ. What is it that sweetens up our bitter lives? Why, it's the cross of Christ. You know that. Why, that's the thing that makes the difference. Take an old wicked sinner, put the cross in his life, put Christ in his heart. How much difference he is. I just looking across our congregation this morning, I watched them come in so clean and nice and fine and look like happy in the Lord. I mean, they put the cross into the bitter liquor waters and the bitter fussing, condemning. I mean, all the waters that were bitter. And so he said he showed him a tree. The Lord showed him a tree. Now, he didn't find it. The Lord showed it to him. And let me say something else. You'll never see the tree. God doesn't show it to you. But you know what the Lord uses? You know what he uses? He uses the gospel preaching and Bible teaching to show you the tree that will sweeten up the waters of your life. You know, one of our songs that the girls sing so much, and it's a fine song, thank God for the valley I walk through today. I guess out of all the songs that the girls have ever sung, that's been requested about the most wherever we go. Thank God for the valley I walk through today. Well, isn't it good? And you know one reason they like to hear you sing it, they think you've already and believe that the way you sing and live and act, that you've already walked through it. And you came out on the right side, see? Now that's what people are looking. They want to see somebody that can demonstrate the privilege and experience of going through the valley. And that little stanza part, and I've thought about it a lot of times. I found you when the lilies were blooming by the way. So I thank you for the valley I walk through. I got to thinking, I found you when the lilies were blooming by the way. I said, well, I didn't find him out in a lily pad or lily pond. And you didn't either. Now, that sounds sweet and pretty, and it's all right. But I said one day, I said, why don't you sing? I found you when the preacher was preaching the gospel way. Yes, sir. And that's what we need today. We don't need a bunch of extra newfangled stuff. Let's just keep preaching the gospel way. Jesus said, I'm the way and the truth and the life. No man comes to the Father but by me. What did he say? I'm the Lord that healeth thee. Now turn with me to Psalm 103, and then I'm going to come to discuss with you what makes folks sick. Where'd sickness come from anyhow? Does the Lord put it on us? Does he pay the disease? Could you go up to Jesus and get diphtheria all right? Could you say to Jesus, could you give me a big old ugly stinking cancer, please? Reckon he'd do that? Well, we'll look at it in a minute. Let's turn to Psalm 103. This is one of the greatest challenges. You either believe it or you don't believe it. And I think you believe part of it. I don't think you're in doubt about that. If you've been saved, you believe part of it, but we need to believe all of it. He said, bless the Lord, O my soul, and all that's within me. Bless his holy name. Bless the Lord, O my soul, and forget not all his benefits, who forgiveth all thine iniquities, period. There's no period there. That's not the end of that verse. Rest of it says, who healeth all thy diseases. Say, there's that same verb again. Who healeth all thy diseases. Now let me ask you this. Do you believe that Jesus will forgive more iniquities than he'll heal diseases? According to the scripture, he does the same with both of them. We're going to either accept part of it and kick out the rest of it, or we're going to believe all of it. What is your decision today? Who forgiveth all thine iniquities, who healeth all thy diseases. Oh, I tell you, that's the challenge. These are messages on faith. It's a matter whether you believe the word or not. Now then, I want to talk with you about people who got sick and why they got sick. Now, I believe, number one, that all sickness is a result of sin. Don't let that scare you. I just made a blank statement. I believe that all sickness is a result of sin. There are two kinds of sin that bring sickness. One of them is the sin of ignorance, and that's a terrible sin. Just not knowing what to do for my body. Therefore, I suffered. Now, God will forgive you. Mother Nature won't. I mean, she'll put the price on. She'll put the penalty on you. See, when you violate, when you disregard the laws of nature and what God told you to eat and drink and how he told you to sleep and work and how he told you to take care of the body that belongs to him, then you're going to pay the price. So am I. Mother Nature, see? And that same thing pertains to the way we eat and the way we drink and the way we live. Now, you just go ahead and you can say, well, I can live a potato chip life and a Frito life and a sandwich life and a hot dog life, and you're going to wind up with a hot dog body. Come on. Just go ahead and make up your mind. Now, if that's what you want. Now, I know Mother Nature, she'll put up with it a long time, and you think, I'm getting by with it. Mother Nature's going to send you the bill. She'll do the best she can for a long time. Little old body's strong, you know, and you'd say, well, I'm getting along fine. You wait a little later on. Just wait a little later. You'll find out. And so you're not going to get away with it. None of us are going to get away with it. This body belongs to God. And there's a certain thing that the body has to have. Just like a mechanic out there, you know. I wish you'd go change oil in my Chevrolet. And he said, okay. And he got down to the deal, and he's out of oil. He said, that's no problem. I'll just put tap water in it. So it fills up my crankcase with water. And here I go down the road. And all of a sudden, brother, the motor begins to rebel. Rods begin to fly, pistons begin to bust, and everything begins to happen. And I said, what in the world did you put in the crankcase? He said, I gave it a good drink of water. Now, what do you think about that? Dear friends, do you think the Chevrolet company, though there's a warranty on that car, do you think they're going to make that good? They say, what'd you do? I said, well, my mechanic ran out of oil and used water. He said, son, I tell you, your mechanic's going to have to fix it because we're not. Wouldn't give you a dime. See what I'm talking about? All right, why haven't we got that much sense about the human body? You think you can put a bunch of junk in the human body, and then when it falls down and when you begin to come apart, you run to Mother Nature and say, looky here, I want you to give me another body. I can't do it. Just have to overhaul that and see. Just have to fix that and see. You tore it up, now fix it up. I'll fix it up as much as I can. I'll repair it. Oh, listen, young people, now's the time. Mothers and daddies, now's the time. For us to build the kind of body that he wants. Said he'd forgive all of our iniquities. I want to give you two illustrations. Turn with me to Numbers chapter 12. I want to see what caused somebody to get leprosy. Really, that was cancer back there then. That's about like cancer, the disease of the flesh. So let's turn to Numbers. The book of Numbers, chapter 12. And you know, strange as it may seem, this trouble started in the choir with the leading soloist. Now, some people say singers are always hard to get along with. Not necessarily. You get a singer right with the Lord, they're not hard to get along with. People say, I'm having trouble with my choir. You know, I know of a preacher that completely disbanded his choir. He said, we'll never have another choir because I have too much trouble. He said, get out there and sit down in front of me. I'll preach to you. We're not going to have any choir. And as far as I know, he still doesn't have a choir. He said, I'm just not going to put up with a bunch of bickering and jealousy and people that won't sing solos when they can't. And he said, we're just not going to have it. And so he completely disbanded his choir in a big church. Well, the main thing a singer needs to do is to get the heart right. You can't sing till your heart is right. I think talent is wonderful and fine. And I think that ability and training, it's all good if it's consecrated. If it's not, it tell you it's just an abomination. But here's a singer. Her name is Miriam. You know who she is? She's the sister of Moses. Moses is the leader. He's a tremendous leader. And Miriam and Aaron got together. And they're going to be criticizing somebody. And that's a dangerous thing. May the Lord help me to overcome any sort of criticism. You know, I don't see how anybody could live critically and expect God to bless them. Did you know your criticism may be on the inside and you'll never breathe it to anybody? And you'd say, well, I'll tell you one thing. I've got certain feelings, but I'll never tell anybody and I'll keep my mouth shut about it. Yeah, but it'll hurt you just the same. You harbor that junk on the inside. But Miriam and Aaron, they're two. Aaron is his associate. Miriam is his soloist. And here they are. Now then. Miriam and Aaron spake against Moses because of the Ethiopian woman whom he had married, for he had married an Ethiopian woman, and they said, hath the Lord indeed spoken only by Moses? Hath he not spoken also by us? And the Lord heard it. Now the man Moses was very meek above all the men which were upon the face of the earth. I guess that's the greatest statement ever made about a man, isn't it? Except Jesus, of course. The Bible said he was the meekest man upon the face. Now, that didn't mean he's a Casper Milquetoast. It didn't mean that he was a coward. It just meant that he was meek. And the Lord spake suddenly unto Moses and unto Aaron and unto Miriam. Come out, ye three, unto the tabernacle of the congregation. And they three came out. And now then, God is calling Miriam and Aaron on the carpet. And I mean something serious is fixing to happen. Miriam didn't dream when she and Aaron got their heads together and began to criticize their brother and his leadership and want to be able to take some more responsibility themselves. The Lord came down in the pillar of the cloud and stood in the door of the tabernacle and called Aaron and Miriam, and they both came forth. Now remember, this is God's carpet they're standing on, not Moses. And he said, hear now my words. If there be a prophet among you, I, the Lord, will make myself known unto him in a vision, and will speak unto him in a dream. My servant Moses is not so, who is faithful in all mine house. With him will I speak mouth to mouth, even apparently, and not in dark speeches, and the similitude of the Lord shall he behold. Wherefore, then, were you not afraid to speak against my servant Moses? And the anger of the Lord was kindled against them, and he departed. The cloud departed from off the tabernacle, and behold, Miriam became leprous, white as snow. And Aaron looked upon Miriam, and behold, she was leprous. And Aaron said unto Moses, Alas, my Lord, I beseech thee, lay not the sin upon us, wherein we've done foolishly, and wherein we have sinned. Let her not be as one dead, of whom the flesh is half consumed when he cometh out of his mother's womb. Let's pause there. What brought on her leprosy? You think that was a natural disease? No. You know what brought it on? Disobedience to God and criticism and a murmuring, complaining spirit, and that brought her sickness on. Leprosy. Now, you know what leprosy is. That means she's dead. She's dead. She's done for. Of course, Aaron's made a plea, said, don't let this sin be on us, because she'll be as one dead. And so Aaron, you notice where Aaron went? You notice Aaron didn't say, Miriam, come here. I'll pray the prayer of faith. I can heal you by the power of God. I'll get in touch with heaven myself. Uh-uh. You know why? He was just as guilty as she was. He'd been criticizing Moses, and he got a murmuring, complaining spirit, and sickness is now present. Now then, what's Moses going to do? Well, let's read, and I'll just see what's going to happen. Moses cried unto the Lord, saying, Heal her now, O God, I beseech thee, if it be thy will. I thought you'd smile at me about that. That's exactly the way we do it. We don't pray positive believing. Did you know what the Bible says? Turn to James again. James chapter 5. Will you do that? James chapter 5. And dear friends, if this message condemns you, it also would prick me and remind me that we've gotten away from one of the great truths and one of the ancient landmarks. Verse 13, is any among you afflicted? Let him pray. Any merry? Let him sing psalms. Verse 14, is any sick among you? Let him call for the elders of the church. Let them pray over him, anointing him with oil in the name of the Lord. And the prayer of faith shall save the sick, and the Lord shall raise him up. And if he've committed sins, they shall be forgiven him. Now then, what did he say? The prayer of what? Faith. Not the prayer of doubt. Suppose you say if. That's doubt, isn't it? The prayer of faith shall save the sick.
1: The strangers to God, his grace and his love, were gathered by Blue Galilee.
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1: With SRN News, I'm John Scott. Today in Utah, lawyers for the man accused of killing Charlie Kirk plan to call a final witness as they try to raise doubts about the prosecution's case. A judge is deciding whether prosecutors have enough evidence to put Tyler Robinson on trial on a charge of aggravated murder. Kirk was killed as he spoke to a crowd at Utah Valley University on September 10th. Robinson charged with aggravated murder and has still not entered a plea. Democrats in Maine beginning a sprint to nominate a new candidate for a pivotal U.S. Senate seat. The drive began after Graham Plattner announced he's withdrawing from that race after a sexual assault allegation. Democrats need to pick a candidate to replace Plattner on the ballot by July 27th, less than 4 months before the nominee will face longtime Republican Senator Susan Collins. A U.S. airport has been renamed today after the president. Correspondent Laura Winters.
2: PBI, Palm Beach International, now DJT, Donald J. Trump International. Son Eric Trump posting the audio from the control tower on his social media pages as he and family members arrive at 5 in the morning for the first flight landing there under the new name.
3: Attention all aircraft, effective immediately. Palm Beach International Airport is officially President Donald J. Trump International Airport.
2: The new signs around the airport are up and the name change in effect on the airline websites that operate out of Palm Beach, Florida. Laura Winters reporting.
1: There's a major legal battle in Washington that it's continuing.
4: Olympic canoeist David Hurd has pleaded not guilty to a felony charge connected to damage at the Lincoln Memorial reflecting pool. Prosecutors say Hurd helped damage the recently renovated landmark. If convicted, he could face up to 10 years in prison. His next court appearance is scheduled for August. Willie Nelson, The White House.
1: This is SRN News. Planned Parenthood beginning to spend big on the midterms. Correspondent Michael Harrington reports.
5: The nation's largest abortion business is launching a $2 million campaign designed to defeat pro-life Republicans in November. Most of the cash will go to influencing the vote in swing districts in states such as Arizona, Colorado, Iowa, Michigan, New York, and Pennsylvania. Planned Parenthood has already spent $1.5 million on political campaigns this year. This fresh $2 million will be added on top of that. Michael Harrington reporting.
1: Texas lawmakers considering banning foreign nationals from using surrogates in the state, raising concerns about immigration and birthright citizenship. The Texas Senate Health Committee is set to hear testimony on this issue. Many prominent pro-life organizations oppose surrogacy. The Texas GOP recently included a ban on commercial surrogacy for foreign nationals in its platform. This is SRN News. Tensions rising over immigration between the U.S. and Mexico.
6: Mexico plans to request criminal charges over the deaths of 17 Mexicans in ICE custody or during immigration operations under the Trump administration.
7: Podemos ser omisos.
6: Mexican President Claudia Sheinbaum says we cannot turn a blind eye to the Mexicans who have died during ICE operations or who are or were detained in these detention centers, which are operated by private companies contracted by ICE. The request

0: Which carries no legal weight, will be submitted to state prosecutors and the Justice Department. It will be accompanied by civil lawsuits against the companies that operate the detention centers. I'm Ed Donahue.
1: Meanwhile, U.S. officials say those being held by authorities were there for a reason. Primarily, they had entered the United States illegally, and many had then broken various laws. More details at srnnews.com.

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1: Hello, neighbor. How are you today? Yeah, today is Monday, and we celebrated July 4th this weekend. I hope you love America, greatest country in all the world. And I know you do. Thank God for this great land. I want you to pray that our churches would come back to God as we begin our 251st year, that this would be the year that we get right back to Sunday school, Sunday morning, Sunday night, Wednesday night, old-time religion. How about let's bring the church choir in and sing There's Power in the Blood. There's a good song. Thank you for listening today.

Genesis 21 today. If you get your Bibles ready, we're going to look at the first eight verses, Genesis 21. You know, Genesis 20, well, we'll talk about it in a moment. I'm so glad you're listening today. Here's the song from the North Valley Baptist Teen Choir, "Since Jesus Came Into My Heart." That's a high school senior girl playing the piano as well.

0: We have a miracle working God. That's what we're talking about today. God, you know, God can do anything. My wife and I, we take a ride almost every night, and we listen to our radio station here, and they play Unshackled about 7 o'clock at night from Pacific Garden Rescue Mission. And last night's story was a man and his dad, when he was 8 or 12, committed suicide. Well, you see, well, how can that be a miracle? Yeah, God can't change that. Oh, yes, but God used that in the life of this boy, and who was a heavy, heavy drug addict and prisons and all that. And he got saved, and his life been changed. That was about 30 years ago now, and he lived for God. Hey, I want you to know that God can do anything. Don't limit God. And the Bible says, and the Lord visited Sarah, as he had said, and the Lord did unto Sarah as he had spoken. God says, I know you're past the age of bearing children. You're 90 years of age, but I'm going to give you a baby. She laughed. And then she said, oh, I didn't laugh, but she did laugh. It's not possible. There's no problem. She laughed because that's not possible. God cannot do that. But God did. And Sarah conceived and bare Abraham a son in his old age. The set time which God had spoken. At the set time. God has a time for everything. I was visiting with a family member this past week where, you know, they just need the touch of God. And yet the wheels of God's judgment run very slow. He promised Nineveh to be destroyed in Jonah, but it took him 150 years before he destroyed it. I don't know how God's working your life. But God always is at work, and here in their old age, they conceived and bare a son, and Abraham called the name of his son that was born to him, and Sarah, that she bore unto him, Isaac. The Jewish race is now going to start. He already started the Arab race through Hagar, and now he's got the Jewish race, and these two boys are going to fight and argue all through this lifetime. For thousands of years, they've been at odds with one another, bombing one another, killing one another, hating one another. And Abraham circumcised his son, being 8 days old, as God had commanded him. Here he is obeying God, whatever God says. Abraham was 100 years old when his son Isaac was born. And Sarah said, God hath made me to laugh so that all that hear with me will laugh with me. You know, she was 90. He was 100. And here is this old, old couple having a baby. Can't happen. Just can't happen. But God can do anything, anything, anything. God can do anything but fail. God can use you, preacher. Oh, I know you've been 7 years there and nothing's been happening at the church, but God can use you. I've got so many stories. These missionaries that went to the field, Judson and Carey, they went 7 years, I think both of them, without one convert. But look what God did through their life. God can do anything. And the child grew and was weaned, and Abraham made a great feast the same day, and Isaac was weaned. Pardon me. Here is a child that grew, and he's going to be part of the patriarchs, Abraham, Isaac, Jacob, Joseph, great men of God. But God did it. What do you have in your life that's going to take a miracle? Only God can. There's a miracle in the making. Oh, we haven't sung that a long time around here. I'm going to write that down. There's a miracle. Hang on. There's a miracle. We're going to sing that Wednesday night, I think. That's a great song. God can always perform a miracle. God can do anything. God can do anything, but he cannot fail, for he is God. I want you to learn from the life of Isaac and Abraham and Sarah that God raised up a great man of God. And God did it. He did it because he loved the children of Israel, and he still loves them today. And Israelites, all you Jews, you have to turn back to God. Don't look for a Messiah. He's already come, and he's already died, and he's already resurrected from the dead, and he ever lives to make intercession. I'm so thankful for all of you today. I appreciate you so much. Whatever miracle you have, go to God in prayer today. Ask him for it. Father, thank you for the miracle of grace. Thank you for the miracle of our salvation through faith in Jesus Christ. Bless our dear listeners today. Give each one throughout the nation and around the globe today a wonderful day as we seek to serve thee. May we be true to your holy name and lift the name of Jesus is my prayer. For I ask this prayer in Jesus' name. Amen.
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0: organizations oppose surrogacy. The Texas GOP recently included a ban on commercial surrogacy for foreign nationals in its platform. This is SRN News. Tensions rising over immigration between the U.S. and Mexico.
1: Mexico plans to request criminal charges over the deaths of 17 Mexicans in ICE custody or during immigration operations under the Trump administration.
2: Podemos ser omisos.
1: Mexican President Claudia Sheinbaum says we cannot turn a blind eye to the Mexicans who have died during ICE operations or who are or were detained in these detention centers, which are operated by private companies contracted by ICE. The request, which carries no legal weight, will be submitted to state prosecutors and the Justice Department. It will be accompanied by civil lawsuits against the companies that operate the detention centers. I'm Ed Donahue.
0: Meanwhile, U.S. officials say those being held by authorities were there for a reason. Primarily, they had entered the United States illegally, and many had then broken various laws. More details at srnnews.com.
3: AP Sports, I'm Donna Warder. In baseball, Joey Bart hit a two-run home run with two outs in the eighth inning to lift NL East-leading Atlanta to a win. Pittsburgh starter Jared Jones pitched six perfect innings before being lifted. In other action, it was the Rays 3-0, Marlins 2, Mariners zip, and the Cubs 9, Orioles 7. In Wimbledon, Taylor Fritz in the quarterfinals lost to Alexander Zverev, 6-4, 6-4, 6-2. Number 6 seed Fritz says things just didn't go his way.
4: I don't really know what to say. I feel like three games in the match. I mean, he was already up a break, but three games in the match, I just started feeling my knee, and I think I could have... Still probably think I could have played a lot better through the issue.
3: I'm Donna Warder, AP Sports.

0: 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It blows my mind at young people who are forever frustrated and discontent, living in a 3,000 square foot house. Got their own bedroom. Got their own computer, got their own phone. Don't ask me why they have a phone, but they do. Especially some of you daddies giving them a phone when they're about 11, 12, 13 years old. I don't know what you're thinking. Yes, I do. You're not thinking. It's Father's Day. I thought I'd give you some help. Teenagers, why are you disgruntled? Why is life so unfair to you? What is it that you've got a right to complain about? I mean, I'm as serious as a heart attack. I've been to the Dominican. I've been to Haiti. I've been to Belize. I've been in third world countries where they had dirt floors in their house. They had five people living in a one-bedroom home. They got one or two meals a day of beans and rice, and the happiest kids I ever met. And come to America where you got everything handed to you on a silver platter, except every now and then you're told to clean up your room, and boy, life's just not fair. My soul. You ought to be the happiest teenagers on the planet. Amen. Is everybody getting this? Yes. Amen. And I should be getting a lot more amens than I'm getting also. I'm talking about this elder brother and his self-righteous spirit. He cannot rejoice in the blessings of others. So young people, if I just described you, you're on a path. It's not good. But let's talk about this father. This father that, would you agree, really to me, he's the highlight of the story. The real hero of the story is not the prodigal. And it's certainly not the elder brother. The only one that made everybody happier than the daddy was the fatted calf. But I want to say something about this earthly father. It could apply to God, of course, but I want it to apply to us this morning. Number one, his love is a discerning love. You see, the Bible says in verse 11, he said, a certain man had two sons, and the younger of them said to his father, Father, give me the portion of goods that falleth to me. And he said, not on your life, boy. That's not what he said, is it? No, this daddy's got some discernment. He gives the boy his inheritance and lets him go. Now, we're not told all that transpired up to this point. We don't know all of the different communications and different things that had happened. But he just says, okay, and he gives it to him. At this point, that's what he does. You see, as parents and daddies, I know you and I deal with this. Sometimes when we look at our children, we're afraid if we don't do a certain amount of things that they will doubt our love. But we forget that if we do too much, we will enable them. I'm looking at a lot of parents who are enablers. They have a lack of discernment. They think that love means giving, giving, giving, giving, giving, giving. And they're going to ruin their children because they lack discernment. I pointed out in a previous study that nobody went after the prodigal. They went after the sheep, they went after the silver, but they didn't go after the prodigal. Why didn't this daddy go after him? Because sometimes if you keep bailing out your children and giving them money, you're going to do more harm than good. This daddy realized this boy's going to have to learn it the hard way. And I could go after him. I could even hire a private detective. I could try to get on his Facebook account and see what he's up to. This daddy's got some discernment. Let me say something to you daddies. Sometimes when a son is determined to live the life of a lost person, you're going to have to let him. Because for some kids, to get right, it takes a crisis. I even know parents that have prayed for a crisis. I've known of parents who've prayed for their kids, God, anything short of killing them, do whatever it takes to wake them up. You might have a mom and daddy praying for you like that right now. it'd be a lot better for you just to get right with God. But this Father's love is a discerning love. He realizes, I've done all I know to do. I'm going to have to let him go. And I'm going to give him his inheritance, and we'll see what happens. Now, I believe he was praying for him every day. I'm not saying he quit praying for him. I'm not saying he disowned him. I'm not saying that he didn't want anything to do with him. I'm just saying he realized this boy has got to be given this amount of freedom. Now, I'm not saying the boy was 13 and he wasn't 14. I'm just saying the time comes, Mom and Dad, you have to let your children learn some lessons the hard way. And that's a tough thing. That's why you got to pray every day. Sometimes you don't know, should I help them buy that truck? Should I give them money to go out and do this or that? Should I pay for those clothes? And sometimes you struggle with that. That's why you've got to pray for wisdom. And pray for discernment, because this daddy no doubt had some discernment, and he knew that with this boy it's probably going to take a crisis. And this is why your home has to be a Christ-centered home and not a child-centered home. If your home is a child-centered home, you're going to ruin your children. When the whole world revolves around them, that's a bad plan. You need a Christ-centered home. We must seek the wisdom of God. Not only was it a discerning love, it was a drawing love. Now bear with me, daddies. The Bible says in verse 17, this boy comes to himself and he starts thinking about how it is at the Father's house. Dad, you can be firm, and you can be fair. You can use strong words, powerful words. The spirit you have in dealing with your children is crucial. If every time you deal with them, it's a lot of rage and putting them in their place and a lot of anger, you better be careful. But I want you to understand something, Dad. Whether you have a rebellious son or a self-righteous son, if you have a son that goes to the far country, listen, or just a son that goes to college. And whether he marries and moves to Montana or just moves to the other side of Smith County. Here's what you want him to know. My daddy loves me. You want him to know my daddy is fair. You want him to know my daddy loves God. You want him to know no matter where he's at, no matter what he's doing, he can always talk to daddy. Are you listening to me, Dad? I'm not saying you have to condone. I'm not saying you have to compromise. But I'm going to ask you a question, Daddy. Can your son actually have a conversation with you, or is it always one-sided? Even if your child is only 13 or 14, let him talk and try to reason. And I'm not saying, listen, I'm not saying you have to agree with him. And you young men need to understand, just because Daddy disagrees with you doesn't mean Daddy's against you. But I'm afraid there's too many daddies that there's no conversation taking place. It's always one-sided. Barking out orders and giving instructions and telling them where they're wrong. When your boy gets a certain age, you want him to know, I can go talk to daddy. That's worth $1 million. Stephen lives in Franklin, but Jacob lives in Smith County, real close to me. A week or two ago, knock on my door right down here in my study, and it's my almost 40-year-old son. And he walks in, and we talk. He's got questions. He's wanting to talk to me about something. Now, he left, and I didn't tell him this, but that 10 or 15 minutes is worth $1 million to me, to know that my son can come in and talk to me. I don't care if your son's 8. He needs to know he can talk to his daddy. When this boy gets out there in a far country, and the Bible says when he came to himself, he starts thinking about what it's like at his daddy's house. He said, I'm going to go talk to daddy. Boy, what's that worth? Not only was it a discerning love and a drawing love, it was a love that was displayed. In verse 20 to 24, surely these are some of the most beautiful words in all the Bible. He arose and came to his father when he was a great way off. His father saw him and had compassion and ran and fell on his neck and kissed him. And the son said to him, Father, I have sinned against heaven and in thy sight, and am no more worthy to be called thy son. But the father said to his servants, bring forth the best robe and put it on him, and put a ring on his hand and shoes on his feet, and bring hither the fatted calf and kill it, and let us eat and be merry. And this, for this my son was dead and is alive again, was lost and is found. And they began to be merry. He ran and he fell on his neck and he kissed him. This man's got servants. This man's got this. I'd say this is a dignified daddy. But he throws dignity out the window and says, there comes my boy. And runs and falls on him and hugs and kisses. Listen to me, Daddy. So many boys and so many girls are just longing for Dad's affection. Yeah, they want approval. It's true, they want approval. But affection is pretty powerful. One of the reasons so many young ladies run to a strange boy's arms is their longing for affection. I'm amazed at how many little boys and little girls I'm around that they never get a hug. I don't understand that. I don't understand that at all. Too many children have a skewed view of our Heavenly Father because of their earthly father. You understand what I'm telling you? It's a sad truth. It's a sad reality. I preached a sermon years ago. I brought it with me. I brought the notes from that sermon. I preached this probably three or four times at Cornerstone on five things every father should provide. Give me just a few minutes, fellas. Number one, an illustration. A living human illustration of character and integrity. It's Proverbs 20 verse 7. The just man walketh in his integrity and his children are blessed after him. Please listen to me, Daddy. Your children hear what you do better than what you say. Your children hear what you do better than what you say. And they know what's really important to you. So many children I deal with, and especially in other churches when pastors have me come and preach on the home and preach on the family, I'm almost always going to preach a sermon on bitterness when I preach on the home in other churches, because so many boys and girls are growing up bitter. And they're bitter towards family, bitter towards church, bitter towards God, because they see the way mom and dad acts at the church house, and then they see how mom and dad act at their house. Dad, you need to be a living illustration of character. You need to. I know you make mistakes in kids. Don't you use your daddy's mistake against him. You're not perfect either. But Dad, your trajectory, your overall testimony that we heard about in Sunday school, they ought to know that you're real, and they ought to know that you love God, and they ought to know that you love their mama, and they ought to know that you're a man of character and integrity. They ought to see in you a living illustration of genuine Christian living. Every father should provide illustration. Every father should provide affection. Let me tell you, daddies, what to do. Sneak around and try your best to catch your children doing something right. Because some of you are masters at finding every flaw and every fault. And that's all you ever point out to them. They need sometimes a big old hug. And son, honey, I'm so proud of you. If you'd encourage when they do right, they might want to do it more often. They need an illustration. They need affection. They need instruction. I didn't say orders. I didn't say barking out information. I didn't say talking down to them. I'm talking about sitting on a creek bank. I'm talking about taking a hike in the woods. I'm talking about going on a picnic. I'm talking about you and your children just talking to each other and you offering them instruction in life. When I was growing up, I always heard people say, my daddy always said, I never hear that anymore. That just was common. I'd always hear it. My daddy always said. But now daddy's on the big screen. Daddy's on Facebook Marketplace. Junior is playing his video games, and there's no instruction going on. Y'all understand this, don't you?
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1: With SRN News, I'm John Scott. Today in Utah, lawyers for the man accused of killing Charlie Kirk plan to call a final witness as they try to raise doubts about the prosecution's case. A judge is deciding whether prosecutors have enough evidence to put Tyler Robinson on trial on a charge of aggravated murder. Kirk was killed as he spoke to a crowd at Utah Valley University on September 10th. Robinson charged with aggravated murder and has still not entered a plea. Democrats in Maine beginning a sprint to nominate a new candidate for a pivotal U.S. Senate seat. The drive began after Graham Plattner announced he's withdrawing from that race after a sexual assault allegation. Democrats need to pick a candidate to replace Plattner on the ballot by July 27th, less than 4 months before the nominee will face longtime Republican Senator Susan Collins. A U.S. airport has been renamed today after the president. Correspondent Laura Winters.
2: PBI, Palm Beach International, now DJT, Donald J. Trump International, son Eric Trump posting the audio from the control tower on his social media pages as he and family members arrive at 5 in the morning for the first flight landing there under the new name.
3: Attention all aircraft, effective immediately. Palm Beach International Airport is officially President Donald J. Trump International Airport.
2: The new signs around the airport are up and the name change in effect on the airline websites that operate out of Palm Beach, Florida. Laura Winters reporting.
1: There's a major legal battle in Washington that it's continuing.
4: Olympic canoeist David Hurd has pleaded not guilty to a felony charge connected to damage at the Lincoln Memorial reflecting pool. Prosecutors say Hurd helped damage the recently renovated landmark. If convicted, he could face up to 10 years in prison. His next court appearance is scheduled for August. Willie Nelson, The White House.
1: This is SRN News. Planned Parenthood beginning to spend big on the midterms. Correspondent Michael Harrington reports.
5: The nation's largest abortion business is launching a $2 million campaign designed to defeat pro-life Republicans in November. Most of the cash will go to influencing the vote in swing districts in states such as Arizona, Colorado, Iowa, Michigan, New York, and Pennsylvania. Planned Parenthood has already spent $1.5 million on political campaigns this year. This fresh $2 million will be added on top of that. Michael Harrington reporting.
1: Texas lawmakers considering banning foreign nationals from using surrogates in the state, raising concerns about immigration and birthright citizenship. The Texas Senate Health Committee is set to hear testimony on this issue. Many prominent pro-life organizations oppose surrogacy. The Texas GOP recently included a ban on commercial surrogacy for foreign nationals in its platform. This is SRN News. Tensions rising over immigration between the U.S. and Mexico.

0: detained in these detention centers, which are operated by private companies contracted by ICE. The request, which carries no legal weight, will be submitted to state prosecutors and the Justice Department. It will be accompanied by civil lawsuits against the companies that operate the detention centers. I'm Ed Donahue.
1: Meanwhile, U.S. officials say those being held by authorities were there for a reason. Primarily, they had entered the United States illegally, and many had then broken various laws. More details at srnnews.com.

0: It's adventure time. Yes, girls and boys, it's time for adventure. And here's our friend Bill Collins with another episode from the adventures of the Sugar Creek Gang.
1: All the rest of the morning, I kept thinking about Sam Ballard waking up in the middle of the dark night and seeing a flaming cross just outside his front door. How scared he and his wife and children must have been. I imagine one of their little girl twins running to her mother and crying and asking how come there was a fire. And then, for a few minutes, while I hoed in our garden, I let my mind swing me back through history all the way to the time when Jesus was here on earth. The people who hadn't liked him had nailed him to a cross, and I almost could see the blood running from his hands and feet and from around the crown of thorns on his head. After thinking that, I didn't realize I was singing until I heard my voice on the second verse of the chorus Miss Trillium had taught us. Jesus died for all the children of the world. The sad, glad feeling in my mind changed to a mad one, though, when all of a sudden I thought again about the cross burning at Sam Ballard's house. And then I spied a Canada thistle growing at the edge of the garden. I knew that if it wasn't cut down or uprooted, it would grow into a 3-foot-tall, savage, prickled farmer's enemy. If enough of them got started, they could take over a whole field. I raced across the garden with my hoe, chopped the thistle down, and dug out its roots. While I was slicing away at that Canada thistle, it seemed I was trying to chop out what my parents called prejudice. The rest of the morning finally passed, and it was time for lunch. We were all at the table and about to bow our heads for Dad to ask the blessing, when Charlotte Ann, still not feeling very happy, decided she wanted to stand up in her chair. She did, and at almost the same time her blue mug of milk upset and the milk spilled out. It flowed across the corner of the table and fell splashing onto the linoleum beneath her chair. A worrying second later, Mixie, our black and white cat, who was in the kitchen at the time, made a dive for the milk on the floor and started lapping it up in a hurry to drink as much as she could before Mom could mop up the rest.
2: Scat!
1: I yelled down at Mixie just as Charlotte Ann let out a baby-style blood-curdling wail. Mom came to some of the fastest life I'd ever seen her come to. For maybe 6 minutes, there was the most nervous excitement in our kitchen you ever saw or heard or felt. Especially felt. When will that child learn she can't do that? When will she stop trying to do acrobatic stunts at the table? Honestly, Theodore. Mom finished with her eyes fixed on Dad at the head of the table. Right then, Dad quoted again one of his newest quotes. He who has never made a failure has probably never made a discovery. That wasn't a failure. That was just plain disobedience. We've taught her not to do it, and she knows better than to stand up in her chair. I don't care if it does make her feel big to get up so high. She knows better. Well, she only knew it half up till now. See, she just this minute learned the other half. I was reading this morning in one of Byron's poems, one of the finest quotes a family could ever learn. He said, "Sorrow is knowledge." Byron! He was never married and wouldn't know how to discipline children, and he probably never expected anyone to quote his poetry in the middle of a family storm. That wasn't the first time Dad had used that quote, but I'd never forget it now. In fact, I'd use it myself that same week. In a little while, our upset family was right side up again and ready to eat, but I could tell by the way I still felt inside that even though the worst part of the storm in Mom's mind was over, there was quite a little thunder and lightning left, and the Dad was still feeling a little small tornado himself. It seemed everybody was to blame for everything except maybe Charlotte Ann.

0: who was now tied into her chair and couldn't have gotten up or out no matter how hard she might wiggle. Sorrow has taught her to sit still. Sorrow is knowledge, Dad said. I joined in the conversation by quoting Dad's other quote. She who never made a failure has probably never made a discovery. Mom acted as if she hadn't even heard. Instead, she said, All the excitement made us forget to ask the blessing. She looked at Dad, who was what is called the head of our family, and most of the time was. The twinkle that had come into his eyes when I had quoted his quote went out the way of a fire flash's flash fades a second after it's turned on. And a moment later, all our heads were bowed and all our eyes closed except Charlotte Ann's, which I'd noticed were wide open and looking at the ceiling where three or four flies were buzzing around. Part of Dad's prayer was about Charlotte Ann herself. For a minute, it seemed he was almost bragging to God about what a fine baby she was. Bless our dear little girl, so lively, so filled with childish enthusiasm, and so normal. Oh, help us to know how to train her. Give Mother and me a little education for ourselves while we're bringing her up and while we're making so many failures. Help us all to make some new and very important discoveries as we live along the rugged road of life. Give us greater love for your beloved son, our Savior, for each other, and for people of every color. I couldn't understand why suddenly Dad's voice began to choke as if it had tears in it. He finished his prayer right away. When I opened my eyes again, his and Mom's were already open. They were looking at each other, and their eyes had tears in them. Also, Dad's calloused right hand was on the table, clasped around Mom's kind of small hand. I knew the storm in our family was really over, and that Mom and Dad were the best pair of parents in the whole world. Finishing my piece of freshly baked apple pie, I asked to be excused. Getting the nod from Dad, who at the same time got a nod from Mom, I was out of my chair and across the room to pick up my straw hat from the floor, where I wasn't supposed to have left it, and was outdoors in a flash. I got as far as the iron pitcher pump before I heard the screen door slam too loud behind me. And I got as far as the grape arbor and was swinging by my legs upside down before Dad's voice crashed into my peace of mind.
1: Come back here, young man, and correct your mistake.
0: It was a new way of saying, come back here and close that door like a gentleman, which order I had heard that summer as many times as there were yellow and white butterflies ringing the puddle by the iron kettle. His words scattered my peaceful thoughts in all directions, sending them flying. My folks must have thought that as soon as I had closed the door quietly, which I did kind of fast, I would dash out across the barnyard or somewhere else quite a ways from the door. But I didn't. I stayed there for a second or two, just thinking. And that's how come I happened to overhear Dad say to Mom,
1: Well, we may have to try a little sorrow on our son. I'm afraid he's a little slow learning that screen doors are not firecrackers and that every day, 100 times a day, is not the 4th of July.
0: I went back to the grape arbor then and tested my powerful biceps by chinning myself a few times on the crossbeam. And after that, then I lazied out across the yard and past the plum tree, in the top of which Robin Redbreast and his wife had their nest. I went on to the walnut tree swing, and where with half-innocent feeling in my mind, I opened the front gate and went through, shutting it like a gentleman so the noise of the latch wouldn't hurt Mom's nerves. And then I stopped. My still innocent mind was urging me to go on past Theodore Collins on our mailbox, slowly cross the gravel road, and then make a flying leap over the rail fence and race like a cottontail down the path toward the spring, where I hoped some of the gang might be waiting for some of the rest of the gang to come and play with them. I was thinking and wondering about the old stranger, too, wondering how he slept last night. It'd be a good idea to see if there was anything he needed, such as a pail of water from the spring or anything else. Of my own free will, I think, I went back to the house, stopping by the side door near the ivy arbor that shades the porch there. I said to Mom and Dad, I almost made a mistake.
1: You're a very bright boy. The discovery you are about to make is hanging on the towel rack by the dishpan.
0: Just that second I heard a cardinal calling from somewhere. Its voice was so cheerful, as a cardinal's voice always is, that my heart became as light as a feather in a whirlwind. I looked toward the top of the walnut tree
1: and there on one of the highest branches was a splash of red as pretty as the red hair ribbon one of Circus's many sisters wears to school. Mom was up and out of her chair in a hurry and standing at the screen door looking up at the walnut tree. A second later, she exclaimed, "Oh, oh, isn't he magnificent?" Before Dad could get out of his captain's chair and to the front door, there was a flash of red streaking across the sky and over our house roof to somewhere on the other side. Without thinking, I swung into a fast run and circled the house in a hurry to get another glimpse of Mom's favorite bird, the kind that always made her happy just to see or hear it. I found out how much the cardinal actually cheered up Mom about 3 minutes later. I was on the west side of the house, standing near the rain barrel at the corner, straining my eyes out into the orchard to see if I could catch a glimpse of fiery red in the foliage of one of the trees. Right away I saw him. He was at the very top of old Jonathan, my favorite apple tree. Any minute now, I'd stop looking out into the orchard and would look down into the rain barrel. It was half filled with yellowish-brown water caught from the last rain. I'd see my reflection in it, and then I would yell down into it just to hear the big, round, hollow sound it always made. That was another of my favorite sounds around our place. And that's when I heard Mom's voice coming through the open window of the room just off the kitchen. The tone of her voice was the kind she always used when she was talking to somebody special, the most important person in the world, the one who made the world in the first place, and all the cardinals and other birds and everything else in nature. Just to show you what a wonderful mother I really have, I'll quote part of what she said. "Thank you, Heavenly Father, for sending the cardinal just when you did. I was so upset and angry. I didn't want to be, but I couldn't help it with all the excitement at the table. I guess I forgot that you were still on the throne." Mom's voice choked then and seemed all the world was still. So still I could have heard a caterpillar crawling on a cabbage leaf. And then the cardinal whistled again. This time he was on the other side of the house. Mom was right. The one who had made the world was still running it. It felt good to be alive. My thoughts were interrupted then by Dad's booming voice from somewhere in the house coming through the room where Mom was and out the window to where I was by the rain barrel. "There's somebody coming in at the front gate." My heart leaped with a different glad feeling. I was almost sure whoever was at the front gate would be one of the gang. I swung away from the rain barrel and swished toward the grape arbor in a hurry to get past it, and then over the boardwalk and across the grassy yard to see whichever one of the gang it would be. My wild dash turned 37 hens into an excited scatter, as if they thought the end of the world had come and that they'd better fly for their lives. At the 2-foot-high washstand Dad had put beside the boardwalk so we could wash our face and hands outdoors if we wanted to, I stopped dead still. Somebody on crutches was hobbling across the yard toward the ivy-shaded side porch, and it was the old black man, the tenant who was living in our treehouse. I was especially surprised to see Mr. Robinson using crutches when yesterday he had had only a cane. I hadn't noticed any crutches around the place, but then, of course, he could have had them there somewhere. That wasn't what really surprised me, though. The thing that absolutely astonished me was he had only one leg. Yesterday, he had had two. But where his left leg should have been, there was an empty trouser leg pinned up with a safety pin fastened about halfway between where his knee would have been and his hip. He kept right on coming across the yard. He passed the plum tree where the robin parents had their nest and where right that minute they were scolding like everything because somebody was trespassing on their territory. When he reached the ivy-shaded porch, I noticed that he was wearing a hearing aid, which he hadn't had on yesterday. It seemed then that he saw me for the first time. Panting for breath, he focused his eyes on me and asked politely, Are your parents home? I could hardly hear his question for wondering what had become of his other leg. Mom came to the side door then, and I noticed she had found time somewhere to straighten her hair a little bit. The old man steadied himself with his crutches, smiled a friendly smile, and took a deep breath and said, "Oh, it's such a warm day, but it's cooler down by the creek." My curiosity right that minute was the kind that could have killed a wildcat. It was so strong. Before Mom could say a word, I heard my voice explode a question at him. How come you got only one leg when yesterday you had two?
0: Only one leg?
1: The old man looked down at the short trouser leg. Oh, I have an artificial limb. I take it off once in a while to rest my stump. I lost my flesh and blood leg years ago in a fight with a lion.
0: I must have been staring with a wide-open mouth, for he added an explanation. When I was big game hunting in Africa.
1: Then, as if losing a leg in a fight with a lion wasn't anything worth talking about, he changed the subject.
0: Do you folks have a tape measure I may borrow? A 50 or a 100-foot one? I'll bring it back later this afternoon.
1: Dad was at the door then, too, and so was Charlotte Ann, half hiding between her parents and clinging to Mom's blue-bordered apron. Mr. Robinson noticed Charlotte Ann, and his face lit up with a very friendly smile.
0: Such a pretty baby.
1: Huh, such a pretty baby.
0: Olive plants, children are like olive plants around the table.
1: It was an expression used in the Bible about children. Mom asked the old stranger if he had had any lunch, and he hadn't. And right away she was busy dishing up a plate of roast beef and potatoes and gravy and other things we had left over.
0: Well, thank you so kindly, ma'am,
1: Ben Robinson said courteously when she invited him to come in and eat at the table.
0: But I'd like to sit out here under this vine, if I may. It's so friendly and so cool.
1: I was surprised to see that. Before he ate, the old man bowed his head and closed his eyes, keeping them closed while his lips moved silently and seemed maybe God was there in a special way. Mr. Robinson was taking his last bite of a piece of Mom's apple pie when from somewhere around the place there came the fiery red whistle of the cardinal again. Mom's silver fork was on its way to the old man's mouth, but it stopped. His head jerked up and his eyes searched the tops of the walnut tree and the plum tree and the other trees across the road in the woods.
0: Beautiful, beautiful, he exclaimed.
1: The stranger's last bite of pie was gone when my mind came back to our circle. He finished his cup of coffee and said,
0: No, thank you. When Mom offered him a second cup, one is just right for my heart. I have to watch it pretty carefully.
1: He struggled to his feet with Dad's help and was puffing hard by the time he was ready to go. I thought of his whiskey flask, which he kept water in, and looked at his hip pocket to see if it was there, and it was. He started to hobble off across the yard when Dad ordered me,
0: Bill, you run out to the tool shed for the tape measure he wanted to borrow.
1: The old man seemed not to have heard, so I called out to him,
0: Oh, wait, Mr. Robinson.
1: A bit later, when I handed him the tape measure, he said,
0: Thank you, son. You're a thoughtful boy.
1: He probably hadn't heard Dad order me to do that, what I had just done.
0: I'll bring it back to you later. I just wanted to measure something.
1: And that was our family's introduction to one of the most unusual persons that had ever come to Sugar Creek. If only we had known who he was. I found out more about him that afternoon. A whole lot more. Being called a thoughtful boy made me want to do something that really was thoughtful. So I walked along kind of half behind and half beside the old man and led him through the front gate. And then I closed the gate thoughtfully and stayed with him till he had crossed the road and had worked his way through the rail fence, with me helping a little bit. He was pretty spry for an old man with one leg, even though he was short of breath and had to slow down because of it. Being extra curious about why he wanted our tape measure, I said, I'd be glad to help you measure anything if you like.
0: Oh, that's kind of you, but I won't need any more help.
1: I didn't know what he meant by more help until quite a long while later. I'll tell you about it when we get that far in the story. What did he want the tape measure for? I walked all the way down to the creek with him, carried him a pail of fresh water from the spring. I was very careful to look around a little before I left. I wanted to see if I could see anything he'd need such a long tape measure for, and there wasn't a thing. I decided not to ask him what. He might think it wasn't any of my business. Back home again, I made a beeline for the stack of discouraged dishes and started drying them, after Mom offered me a chance to do it. For a joke, I said to her, "You certainly are a thoughtful mother. It would have taken you a long time to do them all by yourself." I didn't exactly want to be thoughtful all afternoon, though, so I said, "After I get through raking the yard," Dad had ordered me to do that after I'd finished the dishes, "may I go down to the spring and get you a fresh jug of water?" I was still curious about why the old gentleman had wanted our tape measure. "Well, as soon as the yard is raked, yes." My, I wonder how old Mr. Robinson is. It's a good thing I did rake the yard. While I was doing it, I accidentally found Poetry's compass out by the orchard fence. My finding it gave Mom a chance to show what a thoughtful person she was, for she sent me over to Poetry's house to give it to him, having forgotten she wanted me to go to the spring to get a jug of fresh water for her. When I got to Poetry's tool shed, under which a mother skunk once raised her family of black and white little stinkers, I was startled to hear a voice behind me calling, "Hey, wait for me!" It was Dragonfly, panting and running as if he had something very important on his mind. Poetry, hearing Dragonfly's yelling, came out from behind the tool shed, where he'd been carrying a spade, a tin can, and a cane fishing pole. "What's the matter?" I asked Dragonfly. His answer came out in short, jerky sentences.
2: That old man, old black man, he's up there in our cemetery measuring things. He's hobbling along from one tombstone to another, and he's driving stakes and tying white rags on them. He's trespassing."
1: I was still unhappy in my mind about Dragonfly because of his parents having had two vacancies at the Green Corn the night before, and there hadn't been even one room for the old man to stay in. So I answered him, "That old cemetery belongs to everybody, not to just us. What are you so hot about?"
2: But what's he doing with a tape measure, measuring all around everywhere?"
1: The question was one I myself would like the answer to, but I hated to help Dragonfly feel any meaner toward the black man. So I answered, "It's my dad's tape measure. He borrowed it from us. Let him measure anything he wants to with it. Who cares?"
2: "Well, let's go up and spy on him anyway. See if we can see what he's doing in our cemetery."
1: Poetry disagreed.
3: "That's not our cemetery. It belongs to the people who live there and to everybody else. It's the old man's business what he's doing there anyway."
1: "Well, let's go up and offer to help him if he needs help. That'd be more sociable."
3: "Well, let's go down to the spring first and get a drink."
1: When I agreed, Dragonfly all of a sudden exclaimed,
2: I gotta go home. My mother doesn't know where I am."
1: Without saying anything else, but with a worried look in his eyes, he glanced down at his wristwatch, turned, and started running in the direction of the Gilberts' house.
3: "What's the matter with him?" I asked Poetry. "And what makes him so mean in his heart against an innocent old man?"
1: As soon as Dragonfly was out of sight, Poetry and I started toward the spring, which was also toward our treehouse. He was carrying his pole and can of worms and the compass I'd given him, and I had my binoculars so that I could watch for birds of different kinds.
3: "Wait a minute," Poetry said. "I need my butterfly net."
1: "What do you need that for?"
3: "I want to see if I can get another dragonfly for my collection."
1: "A human one or an insect?" I asked as he left his pole and can of worms and started back into the tool shed. He answered me over his shoulder.
3: "I know a boy who is both."
1: It wasn't a very nice thing to say about Dragonfly, and it didn't feel good to have to think it, to have one of our own gang be the way he was, kind of like having a sore finger. It was as if Dragonfly wasn't even one of us anymore. Poetry and I stopped at the Black Widow stump in the open space not far from the linden tree, where we could look up the creek and see our treehouse. The sun was pouring its yellow light down on everything. The bees were droning in the linden tree's creamy yellow flowers. And it was the kind of day that made a boy want to be lazy and content to be alive. It seemed all the animals and birds and everything in nature had a clean heart, because the one who had made the world loved everybody. Part of Dad's prayer came into my mind then, and I remember he had said,
0: "Give us a greater love for your Son, our Savior, for each other, and for people of every color."
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1: With SRN News, I'm John Scott. Today in Utah, lawyers for the man accused of killing Charlie Kirk plan to call a final witness as they try to raise doubts about the prosecution's case. A judge is deciding whether prosecutors have enough evidence to put Tyler Robinson on trial on a charge of aggravated murder. Kirk was killed as he spoke to a crowd at Utah Valley University on September 10th. Robinson charged with aggravated murder and has still not entered a plea. Democrats in Maine beginning a sprint to nominate a new candidate for a pivotal U.S. Senate seat. The drive began after Graham Platner announced he's withdrawing from that race after a sexual assault allegation. Democrats need to pick a candidate to replace Platner on the ballot by July 27th, less than 4 months before the nominee will face longtime Republican Senator Susan Collins. A U.S. airport has been renamed today after the president. Correspondent Laura Winters.
2: PBI, Palm Beach International, now DJT, Donald J. Trump International. Son Eric Trump posting the audio from the control tower on his social media pages as he and family members arrive at 5 in the morning for the first flight, landing there under the new name.
3: Enter all aircraft, effective immediately. Palm Beach International Airport is officially President Donald J. Trump International Airport.
2: The new signs around the airport are up and the name change in effect on the airline websites that operate out of Palm Beach, Florida. Laura Winters reporting.
1: There's a major legal battle in Washington that it's continuing.
4: Olympic canoeist David Hurd has pleaded not guilty to a felony charge connected to damage at the Lincoln Memorial reflecting pool. Prosecutors say Hurd helped damage the recently renovated landmark. If convicted, he could face up to 10 years in prison. His next court appearance is scheduled for August. Willie Nelson, The White House.
1: This is SRN News. Planned Parenthood beginning to spend big on the midterms. Correspondent Michael Harrington reports.
5: The nation's largest abortion business is launching a $2 million campaign designed to defeat pro-life Republicans in November. Most of the cash will go to influencing the vote in swing districts in states such as Arizona, Colorado, Iowa, Michigan, New York, and Pennsylvania. Planned Parenthood has already spent $1.5 million on political campaigns this year. This fresh $2 million will be added on top of that. Michael Harrington reporting.
1: Texas lawmakers considering banning foreign nationals from using surrogates in the state, raising concerns about immigration and birthright citizenship. The Texas Senate Health Committee is set to hear testimony on this issue. Many prominent pro-life organizations oppose surrogacy. The Texas GOP recently included a ban on commercial surrogacy for foreign nationals in its platform. This is SRN News. Tensions rising over immigration between the U.S. and Mexico.
6: Mexico plans to request criminal charges over the deaths of 17 Mexicans in ICE custody or during immigration operations under the Trump administration.
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6: Mexican President Claudia Sheinbaum says we cannot turn a blind eye to the Mexicans who have died during ICE operations or who are or were